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2: With SRN News, I'm Keith Peters in Washington. At least one person was killed and six others injured in a shooting at an apartment building in downtown Minneapolis. The Minneapolis Police Department has warned the public Wednesday afternoon to stay away from the area as police officers respond. Minnesota Governor Tim Walz said in a post on social media, state officials are on the ground helping local law enforcement. A new report shows how sick many of the first responders are 25 years after the September 11th terrorist attacks.
3: Thousands of first responders and residents of Lower Manhattan are still suffering the health effects, including PTSD, from the trauma of the radical Islamic terrorist attack, along with various different types of cancers from the toxins. The World Trade Center Health Program, which is federally funded, monitoring the health impacts. Some cancers specifically related to what people inhaled and got on their skin first showing up now.
2: Correspondent Laura Winters reporting. The Trump administration is cheering its agreement with oil giant Chevron and Venezuela for a $7 billion investment in Venezuelan oil projects, expecting to double the country's current oil production by 2031. Energy Secretary Chris Wright.
4: Today is a historic day in the transformation of Venezuela and the expansion of the possibilities for the Venezuelan people. President Trump's mission in Venezuela is straightforward. The mission is to bring peace, freedom, opportunity, and prosperity to the people of Venezuela.
2: On Wall Street, the Dow by 295 points, the NASDAQ rose 118, the S&P advanced 35. This is SRN News. A new study charts the location of America's evangelicals, correspondent Michael Harrington reports.
5: It is the work of J.D. Payne of the Southern Baptist Convention, and it draws its numbers from the U.S. Religion Census. Payne reports that evangelical Christians are centered in the Southeast and Midwest, with Alabama coming in first, followed by Oklahoma, Mississippi, Arkansas, and Tennessee. The state with the least evangelicals is Utah, where the Mormon Church predominates, followed by Massachusetts, Rhode Island, New Hampshire, and New Jersey. Michael Harrington reporting.
2: Jews around the world are making preparations for the High Holy Days this month. Rosh Hashanah, the Jewish New Year's celebration, begins at sundown on September 11th, while Yom Kippur, the Day of Atonement, begins at sundown on September 20th. As has been the case in recent years, the holidays will be celebrated in the shadow of anti-Semitism and war. This is SRN News. Stocks snap a three-day losing streak. We hear more on the story from financial correspondent Ed Donahue reporting from New York City.
6: Gains by big tech and some relative stability in oil prices gave the markets a boost. The Dow Jones Industrial Average rose 0.6% or 295 points. The S&P 500 and the NASDAQ Composite both gained 0.5%. The markets have been under pressure from rising oil prices and a bond market sell-off. The boost from tech was led by Dell Technologies, jumping more than 15% for the biggest gain among S&P 500 stocks after delivering strong second quarter profits. Palo Alto Networks also reported quarterly results that topped Wall Street's expectations. Brent crude oil settled up 1% as the Iran conflict continues. I'm Ed Donahue.
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7: Here's your forecast on WZYN, the old ship of Zion. For Valdosta, partly cloudy skies, an overnight low will drop down in the low to mid 70s. We will see a 50-50 chance of showers and storms on Wednesday, with a high into the low 90s. Across Forsyth, mainly clear skies, low 70s overnight, sunny mid 90s Wednesday. I'm meteorologist Sally Russell on WZYN and online at WZYN.org.

0: SRN News. I'm Keith Peters in Washington. Texas authorities have rescued dozens of people from stranded cars, homes surrounded by floodwaters, and an assisted living facility as former Tropical Storm Edward lingered over rural parts of the state. Brad Reinhardt with the National Hurricane Center says Edward is drenching East Texas as it tracks north-northwest towards Dallas.
1: Really, the biggest impact from Edward has been the heavy rainfall and the dangerous flash flooding that it's produced. And there have been reports in some locations of over 20 inches of precipitation along over portions of eastern Texas, which has caused significant flash flooding.
0: The National Weather Service says that heavy rains were expected to threaten the eastern part of the state through Thursday morning. There's uncertainty with the jury in the Lindsey Clancy trial after a fifth day of deliberation.
2: For a second day in a row, the jury sent Judge William Sullivan a message.
3: After much deliberation, we are still unable to come to a unanimous decision.
2: The jury is being asked to decide if Clancy is criminally responsible for killing her three young children. Her defense claims postpartum psychosis. Prosecutors say Clancy knew what she was doing. Judge Sullivan told the jury to keep at it.
3: There is no reason to suppose that the case will ever be submitted to 12 persons more intelligent, more impartial, or more competent to decide it, or that more or clear evidence will be produced.
2: If jurors ultimately can't agree on a verdict, the judge could declare a mistrial. I'm Ed Donahue.
0: Two people have been killed and a suspect is dead after a shooting at a downtown Minneapolis apartment building today. Three police officers were shot and are hospitalized in stable condition. On Wall Street, the Dow up by 295 points. The Nasdaq rose 118. This is SRN News. Christians are under siege in Sudan. Correspondent Michael Harrington reports.
4: The Muslim government is fighting Muslim rebels in the African country, and both sides are killing and abusing Christians along the way. The fighting has now come to the Nuba Mountains, long a refuge for Sudan's small Christian minority. War and Islamic terrorism are wreaking havoc amongst Christian communities all across sub-Saharan Africa, with crises developing in Nigeria, Somalia, Eritrea, Burkina Faso, and Mali. Michael Harrington reporting.
0: The Author Conservatory is trying to find the next C.S. Lewis. The Conservatory is urging parents, teachers, pastors, youth leaders, and other mentors to nominate young writers ages 15 to 30 for the 2026 C.S. Lewis Fellowship. It's a free 5-week experience sponsored by the C.S. Lewis Foundation that was created to encourage and equip young writers. This is SRN News. The House passed a short-term measure Tuesday to fund the federal government into early December, a move designed to avoid a government shutdown as lawmakers campaign for re-election. We hear more on that story from correspondent Bernie Bennett reporting from Washington.
5: The House passed the bill by a vote of 370 to 48. The Senate had already overwhelmingly approved the measure, so it now moves to President Trump's desk for his signature. Speaker Mike Johnson met with reporters after the vote.
6: House Republicans are in charge here, and we're continuing to do the grown-up thing and make sure we get the job done, and we're happy that we just passed that continued resolution to fund the government through early December.
5: Oklahoma Republican Tom Cole, chair of the House Appropriations Committee, said it gives the nation and our constituents certainty that the government will remain open, and certainty that our service members will be paid. Bernie Bennett, Washington.
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7: Here's your forecast on WZYN, the old ship of Zion. For Valdosta, partly cloudy skies, an overnight low will drop down in the low to mid-70s. We will see a 50-50 chance of showers and storms on Wednesday, with a high into the low 90s. Across Forsyth, mainly clear skies, low 70s overnight, sunny mid-90s Wednesday. I'm meteorologist Sally Russell on WZYN and online at WZYN.org.

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1: Let's do this. I want to walk as close as I possibly can. 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

All right, let's go back together to the 2026 Jubilee services and hear a great WZYN song.

0: It's time now for the Open Bible Hour broadcast with Pastor Jerry Honeycutt of Roan Mountain, Tennessee. 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
1: In the beginning was the Word, and the Word was with God, and the Word was God. The same was in the beginning with God. All things were made by Him, and without Him was not anything made that was made. In Him was life, and the life was the light of men, and the light shineth in darkness, and the darkness comprehended it not. Would you join us in a time of prayer? Precious Father, can I say thank you, Lord, that you invite us to come boldly to the throne of grace. And Lord, we can only

0: do that through your righteousness. But Father, it was your righteousness that justified us, and sanctified us, and glorified us, saved us, and all that's even involved. Oh, you're our Savior, you're our Lord, you're our hope, you're our all in all. And Father, thank you for saving old sinners like we were, that you loved us even while we were yet in sin. And Father, I pray today for the dear saints of God by the radio today, whether it's locally or in a foreign country. Oh, Lord, right now, would you just let the Holy Spirit touch that little old life, and that heart, and that mind, draw them to you. Fill your children with the Holy Spirit of God. We have the Holy Spirit of God indwelling us from the moment that we trusted you by simple faith. And Lord, may we yield to the Spirit of God and yield to the Lord Jesus and bow to the precious Word of God. I pray today for that one that may be sick, would you touch? That one that may be going through a time of trial. Oh, Lord, give them an abundant grace. And you get glory. And that soul that's lost, that's never known the Lord, save them by your marvelous grace. God, you get glory today. For it's in Jesus' lovely and precious name that we ask it. Amen and amen. This is the Open Bible Hour, and this is Brother Jerry Honeycutt. I'll get it right in a minute. Jerry Honeycutt. And the goodness of the Lord, I'll tell you how wonderful it is. Is there anything better in the world than being saved and know it? Knowing that Jesus died for you, that Jesus loved you, that Jesus Christ indwells you, that the Holy Spirit of God indwelling you even now. And how do we know this? Well, because we've got a Bible. We have a more sure word. In fact, in these days, I mentioned yesterday morning, I've been preaching to my people over in 2 Peter, and after he shows us that we have a more sure word of prophecy and all that he's done and all we have, and then we enter into there were apostates in the Old Testament. There's apostate teachers here. And all the first thing that they do, they attack the Lord. They want to take Jesus out of the equation. Do you know what's happening in our society right now? Our government, our leaders, just every phase. It don't matter whether it's political, whether it's education or religion. All is trying to take Jesus out of it. His blood, his dying on the cross, him raising again. Folks, I want to tell you something. Your salvation is in one person, and that person is Jesus Christ. Hallelujah. And the world may want to take him out, but I'm going to just, he's already inside of me. Do you know that? Well, let's look in the book of Romans here in verse number 9 in chapter 6. Look at God's record, the more sure word of prophecy, this Bible. Well, how important is this Bible to you? Jesus Christ is the living word. But can I say to you, this Bible I'm holding in my hand is Jesus the written word. Why would I make a statement like that? Lo, I come in the volume of the book, the volume from Genesis to Revelation. It's written of me. You want to know about Jesus? Quit listening to so much junk on television and reading so much in the papers and books. Get that Bible down. Make sure that it's the Word of God. And you get a King James 16:11, you got the Word of God. Verse number 9. Knowing that Christ being raised from the dead. Hallelujah. I believe he died. But I also believe... See, verse 6 said, we believe. We believe. What do you believe? I believe he died. I believe he rose again. That being Christ, being raised from the dead, dieth no more. These folks that get saved over and over and over, what a colossal joke. Jesus Christ died one time. He rose one time. He lives evermore. He's seated at the right hand of the throne of God today, interceding for you and I. Hallelujah. He's looking down right where you are. What a God we have. What a lover of our soul. And he dieth no more. He don't have to go back to that cross to save you. He died one time for you. And may I say, he lives evermore. Death hath no more dominion over him. Listen to that. God's word says death does not have dominion over the Lord Jesus Christ. You can't crucify him again. He can't die again. Hallelujah! We have a living Savior. Look in verse number 10. For in that he died, unto sin once. Hallelujah! He died unto sin. He solved the sin question. Sin that domained. Sin that put us in bondage. Jesus died for that sin. That sin that you and I was in. Hallelujah. He died once, one time. But in that he liveth. Hallelujah. He liveth. Where? Unto God. How long? Forevermore. See, we have eternal life. What is eternal life? You and I, we won't come into this world. We're going to live. We're going to die. Jesus is eternal. And he died for our sins. In fact, not only did he die for us, but he died for our filthy sins one time, but now he rose from the dead and he liveth unto God. Now, the whole thing about it is this. You and I, in our little old flesh that we live in our mind, we try to comprehend how's all this working. Well, I'm glad that God put it in the Bible. And look at verse number 11. Likewise, I wonder what that means. Well, God said, just like all this was done for him, look what it's done for you. As Jesus died unto sin, as Jesus rose again, can I say likewise, reckon. You know what this word means? Calculate. Look back. Reckon. Ye also yourselves, look and see what God has done for you. The beginning of this week, we started over again in the book of Romans and just show you what God had done for us. How that through the gospel, hey, we were just sinners, lost, but his righteousness, we needed righteousness. How did we get that righteousness? It was imputed to us. What did God give us? Justification, sanctification. Likewise, reckon, calculate, see what God has done, that ye also yourselves to be dead indeed. Did Jesus really die? Yes, he did. Did you, when you trust Jesus Christ, did you really die in him? If we trusted him by faith, we did. Hallelujah. Oh, glory to God. It says, fact, ye dead indeed, what unto sin. But how? What else happened? We died under sin. We're not under the bondage of it. Sin should not dominate and control us, but be alive unto God. How? Through Jesus Christ our Lord. Folks, it's not in a matter that I'm going to quit snuffing and drinking and lying and dying. Hallelujah. We died with Christ. We died unto sin. We are now alive unto God. And how do we do this? Through Jesus Christ our Lord. I'm saved through Jesus Christ our Lord. I live through Jesus Christ our Lord. What a Savior that we have. Oh, all to Jesus. Oh, hallelujah. Do you remember when God saved you? I want to tell you, in life, it just keeps wearing and tearing and bringing. In other words, the devil wants to bring up every thought, every sin, every failure, everything he does. My Uncle Jay, I'll never forget, he was witnessing one day, and he said, you know, he said, the devil never told me I was lost. No, but he said, when I got saved, said he never quit telling me that I didn't get saved. And just stop and think about it. Hey, who is the one that's lying here? Has the devil ever told the truth? No, he's the father of lies. But may I say to you, I've got a father that's true. Jesus Christ, I've got a Savior that's totally true. I've got a Bible that's totally true. Oh, I have God the Holy Spirit indwelling me that deals with truth in every part of our life. Do you know you're saved? Has there been a time that you trusted Him? Then just yield to the Lord. Enjoy God. Live for Him. When sin comes before you, just simply say, I'm dead. I can't have a part in that. God bless you. Till next time.
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0: with SRN News. I'm Keith Peters in Washington. Texas authorities have rescued dozens of people from stranded cars, homes surrounded by floodwaters, and an assisted living facility as former Tropical Storm Edward lingered over rural parts of the state. Brad Reinhardt with the National Hurricane Center says Edward is drenching East Texas as it tracks north-northwest towards Dallas.
1: Really, the biggest impact from Edward has been the heavy rainfall and the dangerous flash flooding that it's produced. And there have been reports in some locations of over 20 inches of precipitation along over portions of eastern Texas, which has caused significant flash flooding.
0: The National Weather Service says that heavy rains were expected to threaten the eastern part of the state through Thursday morning. There's uncertainty with the jury in the Lindsey Clancy trial after a fifth day of deliberation.
2: For a second day in a row, the jury sent Judge William Sullivan a message.
3: After much deliberation, we are still unable to come to a unanimous decision.
2: The jury is being asked to decide if Clancy is criminally responsible for killing her three young children. Her defense claims postpartum psychosis. Prosecutors say Clancy knew what she was doing. Judge Sullivan told the jury to keep at it.
3: There is no reason to suppose that the case will ever be submitted to 12 persons more intelligent, more impartial, or more competent to decide it, that more or clear evidence will be produced.
2: If jurors ultimately can't agree on a verdict, the judge could declare a mistrial. I'm Ed Donahue.
0: Two people have been killed and a suspect is dead after a shooting at a downtown Minneapolis apartment building today. Three police officers were shot and are hospitalized in stable condition. On Wall Street, the Dow up by 295 points, the NASDAQ rose 118. This is SRN News. Christians are under siege in Sudan. Correspondent Michael Harrington reports.
4: The Muslim government is fighting Muslim rebels in the African country, and both sides are killing and abusing Christians along the way. The fighting has now come to the Nuba Mountains, long a refuge for Sudan's small Christian minority. War and Islamic terrorism are wreaking havoc amongst Christian communities all across sub-Saharan Africa, with crises developing in Nigeria, Somalia, Eritrea, Burkina Faso, and Mali. Michael Harrington reporting.
0: The Author Conservatory is trying to find the next C.S. Lewis. The Conservatory is urging parents, teachers, pastors, youth leaders, and other mentors to nominate young writers ages 15 to 30 for the 2026 C.S. Lewis Fellowship. It's a free 5-week experience sponsored by the C.S. Lewis Foundation that was created to encourage and equip young writers. This is SRN News. The House passed a short-term measure Tuesday to fund the federal government into early December, a move designed to avoid a government shutdown as lawmakers campaign for re-election. We hear more on that story from correspondent Bernie Bennett reporting from Washington.
5: The House passed the bill by a vote of 370 to 48. The Senate had already overwhelmingly approved the measure, so it now moves to President Trump's desk for his signature. Speaker Mike Johnson met with reporters after the vote.
6: House Republicans are in charge here, and we're continuing to do the grown-up thing and make sure we get the job done, and we're happy that we just passed that continued resolution to fund the government through early December.
5: Oklahoma Republican Tom Cole, chair of the House Appropriations Committee, said it gives the nation and our constituents certainty that the government will remain open, and certainty that our service members will be paid. Bernie Bennett, Washington.
0: More details at SRNnews.com. 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
7: Here is your forecast on WZYN, the old ship of Zion. For Valdosta, partly cloudy skies, an overnight low will drop down in the low to mid-70s. We will see a 50-50 chance of showers and storms on Wednesday, with a high into the low 90s. Across Forsyth, mainly clear skies, low 70s overnight, sunny mid-90s Wednesday. I'm meteorologist Sally Russell on WZYN and online at WZYN.org.

0: Stay tuned for Treasured Heritage, a preaching program spotlighting those servants who have gone on to glory. Isaiah 54:17 says, "This is the heritage of the servants of the Lord." And now, Treasured Heritage.
1: I'd like for you to turn your Bible to Ezekiel 37. Now, you that study your Bible know exactly the content of this tremendous chapter of prophecy, Ezekiel 37. I'm not going to approach it from the standpoint of Bible prophecy, but instead, I want us to note how Ezekiel had a revival in the boneyard. Ezekiel's revival in the boneyard. Now, I'm aware of the fact that basically chapter number 37 can be interpreted only along with chapter 36 and 38 and 39, second coming of our Lord. I'm aware of that fact. And I know that the boneyard, where well do I know, is the whole house of Israel, scattered among the nations, disunited and scattered, that one day it will be brought back together and reestablished in the land of Israel. In fact, I'm convinced that process is going on now. Right. I believe it's been going on since World War Number One, when the Island of Declaration gave Israel back to the Jews a national home in 1918. Since then, Jews have been migrated from every nation on the earth, into which they've been scattered down for 2,000 years, since 70 A.D., back to Israel, back to Jerusalem. I believe that sincerely. The budding of the fig tree, I think, could be parallel with Ezekiel 37. But I'm not going to use the interpretation, but rather an application. Now, you Bible college students, I'm not bringing this sermon especially for you, but in our hermeneutics course, we have a chapter that we call the application principle of Bible interpretation. Scripture first has an interpretation, and it's never right to use a scripture to make an application until first you clearly set forth the interpretation. And that's what I'm trying to do now. I'm aware that the text is not necessarily a text for revival. I'm aware that basically it's prophecy relating to the end of the age, the regathering of the people, and the rebirth of the nation of Israel as she was reborn, May the 15th, 1948. I'm aware of that fact. But I'd like to use it today as a picture of revival. We're thinking about revival. We're preaching about revival. By the way, the Lord willing, tonight, I want to bring the first or maybe two or three sermons on revival under King Hezekiah in Judah and Jerusalem. And some tremendous lessons we can learn about the nature of revival, how revival comes, and what happens when revival does come, by studying in 2 Chronicles chapter number 30 and 31 about great King Hezekiah and the revival God gave to him in Jerusalem. I'll do that tonight, the Lord willing. So you bring your Bible. I'll do that in the next several Sunday nights, to say the least. And so you bring your Bible for the message tonight. But now I want to lay the foundation by bringing the message on revival. How Ezekiel had a revival in the boneyard. One of the most unusual portions of the Word of God is Ezekiel 37. The spiritual, all of you have heard about the people sing their spiritual song about the ankle bone came to the leg bone, and the leg bone came to the thigh bone, and so on. I like to hear it. Once in a while I hear it on the radio, that spiritual song, and I like it. It's based upon Ezekiel 37 and what happened to the boneyard when Ezekiel began to prophesy. And it's a good spiritual, Negro spiritual song that I enjoy hearing from time to time. To say the least, it's an unusual chapter. We'll have to admit that. Surely no injustice is done, I don't think, to the scriptures when we use it as an application or use it to bring a message on the method of revival in our day, as I plan to do in this particular message. There are about six things I will call to your mind. But before I call to your mind these six things, may I read to you Ezekiel 37, beginning with verse 1. "The hand of the Lord was upon me and carried me out in the spirit of the Lord and set me down in the midst of the valley which are full of bones, and caused me to pass by them round about. And behold, there were very many in an open valley, and lo, they were very dry. And he said to me, son of man, can these bones live? And I answered, O Lord God, thou knowest. And again he said to me, prophesy unto these bones, and say to them, O ye dry bones, hear the word of the Lord. Thus saith the Lord God unto these bones, behold, I will cause breath to enter into you, and ye shall live. I will extend you upon you, and will bring up flesh upon you, and cover you with skin, and put breath in you, and ye shall live, and ye shall know that I am the Lord God. And so I prophesied as I was commanded. I'd imagine with a great deal of reservation, but anyway, he said, I prophesied as I was commanded. It do me and you good to do a lot of things because God says so, rather than whether we understand it or not. There's so many people that say, well, I just don't understand, and I can't do anything I can't figure out. Many people get a hang up about tithing. They are anti-tithers because they don't understand how God can help you use 90% to go further than 100% without tithing. You ought to do tithing because God commands it, not because you can understand it. If you live long enough, you can find out that God will do what he said. Prove me and see. The same thing is all about the amount of preaching. There's some folk that won't do much preaching unless they have instant results. They're not willing to preach by faith. Now we ought to preach whether we have results or not. Right. We ought to be faithful. We'll do what's right because we're commanded to do what's right. And so I prophesied as I was commanded. And as I prophesied, as I preached, that's what the word means at that particular point, there was a noise, and behold, a shaking, and the bones came together, bone to his bone. And when I beheld, lo, the sinew and the flesh came upon them, and the skin covered them above, and there was no breath in them. Then said he unto me, prophesy unto the wind, prophesy, son of man, and say to the wind, thus saith the Lord God, come from the four winds, O breath, breathe upon these slain, that they may live. And so I prophesied. Again, he obeyed as they commanded me. Twice I read that same thing in verse 7, and now repeated in verse 10. And so I prophesied as he commanded me, and the breath came into them, and they lived, and stood upon their feet, an exceeding great army. Then he said to me, son of man, these bones are the whole house of Israel. That's 12 tribes. That's not 10, nor 2, but that's 12 tribes. This British Israelism theory is exploded with verse number 11. The Armstrongism idea that the English-speaking people are the 10 so-called lost tribes. Don't you believe a word of that? That isn't in the Bible. Son of man, this is the whole house of Jacob. Israel and Jacob are the same person. This is the whole house of Jacob. Behold, they say, our bones are dried, our hope is lost, we're cut off from our parts. Therefore, prophesy and say to them, thus saith the Lord God, behold, O my people, I will open up your graves and cause you to come out of your graves and bring you into the land of Israel. And God is doing that exactly now. That's what the chapter has to do with in relation to prophecy, Bible prophecy. Well, let's make an application to revival from Ezekiel 37 for a moment and note several things about this great revival, quotation mark, in this particular chapter. I think, you know, first of all, there was a vision of the need on the part of the prophet in verses 1 and 2. The Lord led me out, said Ezekiel, in the spirit, and set me down in the midst of the valley where it was full of bones, and caused me to pass round about them and look them over. And when I looked them over, Ezekiel said, I learned that there were very many and that they were very dry. A hopeless situation. He looked the situation over. He had a vision of the great need of that valley of dry bones is any hope in that kind of a situation. And I'd imagine that Ezekiel might have thought there's no way in the world that anything could ever happen in this great valley of dead bones and dry bones. Why, it's beyond redemption. There's no way to salvage anything from this kind of a situation. And I'm sure that there are pastors and churches and deacons and evangelists that have the same thought in their mind from time to time when we go out to conduct a meeting. I've been in churches where I felt much like Ezekiel might have felt. When I looked at the situation, I thought to myself, how dry, how dead, how impossible. Nothing will ever happen. Nothing could ever happen. But you know, no church has any kind of a situation but that God has a remedy for it. God is able out of that kind of death.

to counsel with me or the Greenwood Ministerial Union or the Southern Baptist Convention or the PTL crowd or anybody else. God just does what he wants to do. And he can do what he wants to do when he wants to do it and how he wants to get it done, you see. For with God, there's nothing impossible. It looked impossible to Ezekiel when he saw that valley of disunited, disheveled, dry bones, no life, no enthusiasm, no hope. And there he stands in the middle of that valley about to be commanded to preach to them. Now, I preached to a lot of congregations in my life, but I don't think I've ever had the experience that Ezekiel had to preach to a valley of dry corpse or dry bones. And they were not even united when he first saw them. They were disjointed all over the whole valley. A leg bone here, and a thigh bone over yonder, and a foot bone here. None of them connected together. They were completely out of order and completely disunited and very dry, hopelessly dead as far as Ezekiel is concerned. And he saw that. He had a vision of a great need. Now, I do believe that's the first essential to a revival. Whether we have it in Tabernacle or any other church, the people of that community and the people of that church must catch a vision of their need to begin with, and then a vision of what God can do with that particular need and with that particular situation. I don't think any situation is beyond hope. Not at all. Even a little remote country church back in the mountains can have revival if they meet God's conditions. I tell you oftentimes about Uncle Billy Hawker over in Pickens County. I preached Uncle Billy years ago. He'd been dead for a number of years. He was an old man, my age or older when I preached for him. But he passed a little church there in Pickens County, one room, seated about 100 people maybe, 150, with a few Sunday schools in the basement. Old ancient building, need repair, needed painting, needed a new building in fact. But Uncle Billy was a praying man. He saw a bad situation in his own community. He began to pray and ask God to intervene and to do what he couldn't do. And do what other pastors had not done, because that church had been there for years and years and years. And it was very, very poor. When I preached there, very, very hopeless by a human standard of having any great revival in that situation. But Uncle Billy kept holding on to God. At one summer, God gave him revival there in that little church up in East Denali Valley in Pickens County. God gave him revival, and Uncle Billy brought 100 people, most of them adults, a few young people, and a few children, brought them out to a river bank and baptized 100 people one Sunday afternoon out of that handful of situations there in that valley. God can do it, you see. A hopeless situation is a challenge for God. And a hopeless situation ought to be a challenge for me. Ought to be a challenge for you. I sometimes think what I would do if I were not Pastor Tabernacle. I'm so glad God let me be here these 34 years. I'm glad God has given to me a faithful congregation of people. Faithful in your place, faithful in Sunday school, faithful with your giving, faithful with your mission program. I'm so proud and happy about every one of you. But suppose I was not your pastor. Suppose I left Tabernacle. I don't plan to, by the way. But suppose I left Tabernacle and I took a little church back in the mountains, way back in the mountains, with 25 or 30 people or maybe less, and not much prospect of getting any more. Way back then, I preached in many of those churches down through the years, many of them. Suppose I went to pastor one of them. I wonder if I could get from God what Uncle Billy got. I believe potentially I could. I believe that it's within the realm of possibility I could. Amen. I don't think God loves Uncle Billy a bit more than he loves me. Me a bit more than he loves Uncle Billy. What God did to him, he'd do for me. And God gave him revival out of an impossible situation in Pickens County. God gave me a revival in an impossible situation. He can give any preacher an impossible situation. Any revival in that kind of a situation. Any church is a door. Any church is a possibility. God can take a church dead as Ezekiel's boneyard and revive it. God's able to do it. And send blessings. Send

0: evangelism, send singers, send organization, send money to get the gospel around the world through our missionaries. God can take an impossible situation and make something out of it. You young preachers, when God sends you out, when you finish up your training, and God opens the door for you, you take that door without asking any questions. You step into that door without asking any questions. Too many men are looking for an ideal situation. What you need to do is to look for a situation. It matters not whether it's ideal or not. God can make it ideal. It can be as dead as this boneyard, and God can do something with it. Don't you turn down a door. Sometimes I think that about a radio program. You'd be surprised how many men would love to have the rights for an hour, but they're not willing to take a small radio station with just a handful of potential listeners and just stay with it, and stay with it, and stay with it, and stay with it, and stay with it. They want the rights for an hour overnight, or they want the gospel hour overnight, but they won't stay with a little door. They walk off from a little door. And when you became, when you assumed that attitude, you're out of business and don't know it. You're disqualified and don't know it. If you have the idea that you're too important to deal with a little church, or deal with a little door, or deal with a dead church, you're just too important for your own good. And you'll never amount to anything. I think a little radio station, 250 watt radio station in a small town, if it only has a potential audience of 5 or 10,000, is a great door. I mean, a great door. And I want to be just as faithful to that 250 watt radio station as I would be with a 50,000 watt radio station. No. If you can only be faithful when the situation is ideal, you're unfaithful. If everything's got to be just like you want it, delivered to you on a silver platter, you're not qualified. You're a misfit. You'll never amount to anything. But you show me a man that'll take the job and do it with all the discouragement that might come along. That's the man that God can honor with revival. Uncle Billy was that kind of a man. Right. He just stayed right at the job. As far as I know, he spent the rest of his life right there in that section of Pickens County. Died, probably buried right there at the little church. But that's faithfulness. And God honors that, you see. And here's a hopeless situation. A whole boneyard of dead bones. Disunited bones. And Ezekiel got a good vision of it. And he didn't run. He didn't resign. He didn't quit. He didn't come down to the pastor and weep on his shoulder. He didn't write the letters saying, please give us support. He just got busy with what he had and did what he could with what he had. You know, I get letters every week, and you young preachers learn this. I get preachers every week from boys who say, now we're starting the church over one fellow up in New York City, riding down to South Carolina to get money to start a church in New York City with all those millions of people. And we're starting a church. Will you take us on? Monthly support. Now, when I was a young man, you started the church and took yourself a job and worked and fed your family and preached on the side. That's what I had to do. But we wanted liberty of these days, you know. We want a steady salary. We want a regular salary, a sufficient salary before we get it started. They want you to just go out and start a church. They want you to work. I had to work several years after I became a preacher. No harm in that. I'd do that again if necessary. I wouldn't hesitate. Not at all. But why do you have to have it handed to you? You don't get churches that way. The churches that are permanent and that are blessed are churches that are born in great sacrifice. If you don't pay much sacrifice, you won't have much of a church, that's for sure. So there was a vision of the need, verses 1 and 2. The second, there was complete dependence upon God. In verse number 3, God said, Ezekiel, after he'd seen the situation and looked over the valley thoroughly, he said, Ezekiel, can these dry bones live again? That's almost a foolish question, isn't it? And when Ezekiel heard that question come from God, he answered, Oh Lord God, You know whether they can or not. Far as I'm concerned, they can't. Far as I'm concerned, they'll never live again. But Lord God, Thou knowest. I don't have the answer. I don't have the ability. There's nothing I can do about it. You can do something about it. There's nothing I can do about it. Oh, Lord God, Thou knowest. I'd like to say to you that revival is not the work of organization. Revival is not the work of religious machinery. Revival is not the advertising of a promotional committee. Revival is not a great evangelist, a great name evangelist, or a great name singer. Revival is not advertising. I want to say to you that revival is of God. That this valley would ever produce life. How could these dry bones ever get back together again? It doesn't look possible. And yet God said, can these dry bones live again? And Ezekiel had only one answer. Oh, Lord God, Thou knowest. That was his way of saying, if they do, you'll have to do it. If they live again, you'll have to make them live. If they live again, I'm not capable. I'm not able. Lord, you know, he had complete dependence upon God. Now, there's one thing I want to say right at that particular point. So it is in 1985. If we get revival, we're going to be completely dependent upon God for it. I've seen some young preachers that are a bit cocky, a bit smart, too smart for their britches, I think. They know how. And they let you know that they know how. They walk around with that air of ability. And they demonstrate the fact, at least they think they can demonstrate the fact, that we know how. We can do it. We can do it. Now that kind of attitude is wrong. Don't ever assume that kind of attitude. Oh, but preacher, I would have an inferiority complex if I was not positive in my thinking. Well, you can be positive in your thinking if you'll think about the Lord. But when you think about yourself, you need to be negative. There's not much good about you. There's not one of us able. Not one of us able. Only God can do it. A man cannot produce revival. A preacher cannot produce revival. If revival comes, it must come from God. Only God can do it. And a cocky preacher, or a preacher with a spirit of arrogance or a spirit of pride, he's disqualified. God can't use you. You need to crawl in the dust. You need to get up on your knees or look up to God and say with Ezekiel, oh Lord God, you know, you know. You can do it. I can't. You can do it. I'm not able. You can do it. I can't do it. Only God can. That's the spirit that honors God, you see. And so there was complete dependence on the part of Ezekiel upon God. And we need to come to that same total dependence upon God. It's not by might, nor by power, but by my spirit, saith the Lord. The arm of the faith is not sufficient to bring revival. Only God can revive. Right? And you know that. Only God can answer prayer. Don't ever get away from that. Only God can bless and lift you. Don't ever get away from that. It's not done by human strength. Somebody said, I can do it. I can build a church. But I don't know whether you can or not. I don't know whether you can or not. I think God can use you if you'll get out of his way and let him. But I don't think you can build anything. You young preachers can build nothing. You don't build churches. You're not an evangelist. You don't win people to God. You don't pastor a congregation of people. If ever a man has to abandon himself, it's the man that gets into God's work. It's God's vineyard. It's God's labor. It's God's field. It's God's church. It's God's revival. It's God's people. And you're not a thing but a shepherd dog running herd on God's sheep. Only God can do it. There was keep complete dependence upon God. Then number three, there was preaching. In verse number 7, and earlier, God said, Ezekiel, I want you to prophesy to these dry bones. I want you to prophesy. And that word prophesy doesn't mean to predict, but it means to preach. I want you to prophesy. In verse number 4, prophesy unto these bones. Oh, ye dry bones, hear ye the word of the Lord. I want you to preach to this valley of dry bones. Now, I guess that was a real test on the part of Ezekiel. Can you imagine taking a pulpit and setting that pulpit up on the edge of a hillside, and down below you is a valley full of dead bones, disunited. A skull here, a skeleton here, a leg bone there, an ankle bone there, and all over the valley, dead bones. And God said, put up a pulpit, Ezekiel, and take your text and preach, prophesy to this valley of dry bones. If ever a preacher want to run, I guess that would be the time to run and quit God. Why, that's impossible. What good would that do? A valley of dry bones. It's not for your reasoning, but God commanded it. God said, Ezekiel, prophesy to these dry bones. And that took some grace and faith on the part of Ezekiel to do that. Prophesy to these dry bones. Now, preachers in our day, they won't do that. If they have a dry situation, a dead situation, they get them a club. And they come in the church with a club in their hand, and they beat the people of that club. They just lay the timber to them, and they whip them down with that club, and they beat them with that club. And they make out of them an object of scorn and punishment. When it's not the preacher's job to do that. It's your job to give them bread. It's your job to give them milk. It's your job to give them meat. And when you take a club into a church and start beating people, you'll never have a revival. You're to preach to them, prophesy to them, preach them the word of God. Hear ye the word of the Lord, said God through Ezekiel to that valley. Hear ye the word of the Lord. Not your ideas, not your judgment, not your club, but preach the gospel to them. There's nothing in the world that'll bring revival like preaching. Preaching the gospel. I know how preachers feel. I feel sorry for many of them. I go into their churches and only a handful of people are there, and they feel bad, and my heart goes out to them in sympathy because their people don't support their meetings. And I feel badly about it. But the pastor is not wise. He jumps on those that are there and clubs them and beats them. You don't get revival that way. It might be better to take the dozen or two that may be present and break the bread of life to them and feed them real good. Get them good and fat on the gospel. And you have a better chance building the church feeding what you have than beating them with a club. Now learn, young preacher. Learn, Sunday school teacher. You don't build a Sunday school class by beating the people that you have. You better thank God that you have what you do have, you know. Old Dr. Lincoln said he preached at church one time, and a boy was lamenting the fact that he only had 45 in Sunday school. And he said, son, I fear to think of standing before the judgment of God responsible for 45. You've been to learn that lesson. Whether you have 45 or 400, you're going to have to give an account of how you handle the gospel to 45 people. And it's never right to beat them. If Ezekiel had gone out there and tried to beat those dry bones with a club, he never got anything done. But God said, preach to them! Preach to them! And that took faith and grace on the part of the preacher to swallow his pride. A lot of preachers have to swallow their pride and preach to a valley of dead corpses like he was preaching to a thousand people alive and pulsating with life. You're not to have two sermons. You'd be the world's worst hypocrite if you preach one sermon to 50 people and another one to 500. No, you don't do that. You preach the same gospel to 50 that you'd preach to 500 with the same zeal and the same fervency. Don't beat the people. Feed them. Preach to them. I tell this story quite often. Years ago when Horace Jones was alive, he was singing on the Brightfield Hour. I received a letter. This is back about 1946 or 7, somewhere along there. And that letter said, would you come and preach for us up here at Yesaluni, North Carolina? They said, we have a little tabernacle, and we'd like you to come and bring Horace Jones to say. And I said, Horace, we'll go. And we drove up there. And they said, we'll have somebody to meet you in Saluni and lead you out to the tabernacle. They hadn't done that. We would have never found it, that's for sure. But we met the man in Saluni. We left the paved highway and gone on dirt roads, wound through those mountains. I thought we'd never arrive. And finally, we arrived at the little tabernacle. It was made out of salvaged wood that they'd salvaged off of a burned building. It was covered with a burned out tin that they'd salvaged somewhere. It had no doors, no windows. It had an opening for the door and an opening for the windows. It had no pews, but planks across some kind of an upright. An old piano was out of tune completely. And no lights, a lamp or two around the tabernacle. Couldn't see it over 50 or 60 people. And my spirit dropped within me. I didn't know what I was going into. But when I saw the situation, I said, Horace, you pray. And I'll pray for you while you sing. And I said, I want you to sing tonight as if you had 1,000 people listening to you. Don't let this crowd affect you and me. You sing the best you have. And then when I get to preach, you pray that God help me do the same thing. And Horace stood up and sang, no one ever gave me like Jesus. Sweetest I think I've ever heard in my life. And then when he got finished singing, I preached. And I tried to preach the gospel as fervently as I would to you or anybody else. And I thanked God for the opportunity. And when I finished preaching, they gave me a little brown poke, little brown bag full of change for a love offering. Until this day, I have no idea how much money was in that bag. Going down the mountain, I sit in his lap. I said, you can have the money, whatever's in there, you can have it. I'd like to know, I'm curious how much money. It couldn't have been much. I wish it had been a lot more. Horace was deserving. But I just gave the love offering to him. And we came off the mountain thanking God for the privilege of preaching in that kind of a situation. And you better learn the same thing, same lesson, you see. Preach. Don't beat the people. Don't insult the people. Don't play them down. Love them. Preach them. Build them up. Feed them. Fellowship with them. Shake hands with them. Weep with them. Shout with them. Pray with them. Live with them. Walk with them. Don't beat the people. Love the people.
1: Amen.
0: So Ezekiel preached like God commanded. He preached to a valley of dry bones like God commanded. Preach it as necessary. And so the Bible says in verse 7, so I prophesied as I was commanded. I wonder how many times they had to swallow his pride. Look at those dead bones. Don't get much inspiration from that, do you? No amen corner waving their hand at you. No choir singing Amazing Grace behind you. A valley of dead bones. Not even a deacon mourned. All the deacons were dead. Nobody. Just a deacon by himself. Why, the psychiatrist had found him out there. They'd have put him in the institution. Mentally insane. But he's not mentally insane. He's doing what God told him to do. You might as well say David Eden is insane. You might as well say that Jim Rose is insane. You might as well say that Marcus Stringer is insane. Are those dear missionaries out there doing what God commanded them to do? And wherever God may put you is where God wants you. And wherever that may be, do what God commands you to do. Revival will come when preaching is done. Preaching is necessary. There can be no revival apart from that. Now, note, in the fourth place, there was a moving. The preaching got something done. Verse 7. As I preached, as I prophesied, said Ezekiel, there was a noise. And that thing was not only dry and dead, but it was quiet. About the quietest place I know of is Woodlawn Memorial Park. The next quietest place in Greenville is Thomas McAfee. No noise there, brother. No noise around there. And the next quietest place I know of is Ezekiel's Boneyard. No noise around there. Nobody saying amen around there. A lot of churches hold it that way, you know. Don't get excited. Don't get enough religion to move. Just stay dead. Just stay dead. We have a beautiful situation. So nice and so quiet. Yeah, that's right. A lot of churches are that way. Nice and quiet. And Ezekiel just kept on prophesying without an amen, without a choir, without anybody to help it. Nobody smiled at him. Can you imagine a skeleton, a skull smiling? I don't know whether Ezekiel watched those skulls or not. I'm looking at your skull, but at least you have skin on your face and a good smile upon your face. But I don't think Ezekiel's congregation could smile back at him. He looked at them, but they gave no response. None at all. But he kept on preaching. He didn't stop preaching because they couldn't smile at him. Because they couldn't say amen. He just kept on preaching. Then after a while, he heard a noise. You know, I was up at McAfee's yesterday, and I walked into the back of the funeral home to see the body of Brother Lovell, of Mrs. McAllister's boy. And there's nobody there. Nobody in the back of the funeral home. I was the only person in there. And I kept reading the signs on the door, and I saw Lovell, so I went in and saw his body. And I was the only person there. And I looked at his body a minute or two, then signed the register, and walked on through the funeral home. I thought nobody was there. I saw nobody. The office was all deserted, I guess, because it was Saturday. The office was deserted. If somebody stepped around the door and said boo right loud at me, I guess I'd have fallen in my tracks in that funeral home yesterday by myself. But I wonder what Ezekiel thought when he heard that noise. I think his spirit picked up, to say the least. At least I've got a drop of them. Here's a noise. And then following that noise, there was a shaking. You saw an elbow do it that. You saw a knee do it that way. You saw a backbone kind of straighten up. You saw a skull straighten up. That's what the Bible says. And the bones came together. And all that excitement didn't stop me. Just kept on preaching, brother. And that's the time to preach sure enough. When you get a noise on it, and people get moving, that's the time to preach. Don't stop it. Old Brother Greer down at Pelham, we used to sing, "There's a fountain filled with blood," the people would get happy. Or we'd sing "Amazing Grace," and the people would get happy. And we sing through the four stanzas. Old Brother Greer said, "Sing another one, don't change gear now." He said, never change horse in the middle of the stream. He used to say, don't ever change horses in the middle of the stream. If God's blessing, there's a fountain, sing six verses. Start over and sing the first one. The old brother was right. That's right. And when the noise came and the moving came, Ezekiel just kept on preaching. And after a while, things began to happen in that valley. And believe it or not, those bones came together. And you had a valley full of skeletons. Well, he's not much better off. Now, when he started, he didn't have that. He had bones. But now he's got a valley of skeletons. But God said, you're not finished yet. He said, prophesy to the wind. God pulled the flesh and the sinew and the skin over the skeletons, and now he has a valley of corpse. He's not much better off. He started with dry bones, and now he's got a valley of corpse. Dead corpse. And God said, preach to the wind, prophesy to the wind, command the wind to come in to this valley of corpse. And breath came upon them, and they lived. That brings me to the fifth thing. There was life given. God gave life. Now God can do that. God can take an impossible situation and give life, give revival. God can regenerate people. I stand amazed at how God can get people saved. I wish I could win people to God. I can preach to them. I can witness to them. I can pray for them. But I can't win them. But my great captain has not a bit of trouble. He can get them with the greatest of ease. And when Jesus gets them, they stay kept. They stay in. my converts get in and out. One drunk stopped Black Moody on the street of Chicago one time. Said, "You remember me?" And Mr. Moody said, "No, I don't." He said, "I'm one of your converts." He was drunk then. "I'm one of your converts." And Moody said, "You must have been mine. You're not God's." So my converts get drunk, but God's converts don't. When God gets a man saved, they stay saved. When God got you, He puts you in so firmly until you'll never get out. When God got me, He put me in so firmly until I don't want to get out. You don't want to get out either. And so life was given. Revival will produce regeneration. But not only was their life given, but after the breath came in them, the Bible tells me in verse number 10, and they stood upon their feet. He started with nothing. He wound up with a great army, breathing, living, pulsating, standing up, an exceeding great army, a great demonstration, a valley full of people. He started with nothing, wound up with a valley full of people. But God did that. A revival can bring that kind of blessing upon a congregation. Oh, for revival, we ought to pray that God will give us a genuine old-time revival that will stir people and bring people to the Savior, bring people into the church, bring people to their feet to demonstrate to the glory and honor of God.

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0: with SRN News. I'm Keith Peters in Washington. Texas authorities have rescued dozens of people from stranded cars, homes surrounded by floodwaters, and an assisted living facility as former Tropical Storm Edward lingered over rural parts of the state. Brad Reinhardt with the National Hurricane Center says Edward is drenching East Texas as it tracks north-northwest towards Dallas.
1: Really, the biggest impact from Edward has been the heavy rainfall and the dangerous flash flooding that it's produced. And there have been reports in some locations of over 20 inches of precipitation along over portions of eastern Texas, which has caused significant flash flooding.
0: The National Weather Service says that heavy rains were expected to threaten the eastern part of the state through Thursday morning. There's uncertainty with the jury in the Lindsey Clancy trial after a fifth day of deliberation.
2: For a second day in a row, the jury sent Judge William Sullivan a message.
3: After much deliberation, we are still unable to come to a unanimous decision.
2: The jury is being asked to decide if Clancy is criminally responsible for killing her three young children. Her defense claims postpartum psychosis. Prosecutors say Clancy knew what she was doing. Judge Sullivan told the jury to keep at it.
3: There is no reason to suppose that the case will ever be submitted to 12 persons more intelligent, more impartial, or more competent to decide it, or that more or clear evidence will be produced.
2: If jurors ultimately can't agree on a verdict, the judge could declare a mistrial. I'm Ed Donahue.
0: Two people have been killed and a suspect is dead after a shooting at a downtown Minneapolis apartment building today. Three police officers were shot and are hospitalized in stable condition. On Wall Street, the Dow up by 295 points, the NASDAQ rose 118. This is SRN News. Christians are under siege in Sudan, correspondent Michael Harrington reports.
4: The Muslim government is fighting Muslim rebels in the African country, and both sides are killing and abusing Christians along the way. The fighting has now come to the Nuba Mountains, long a refuge for Sudan's small Christian minority. War and Islamic terrorism are wreaking havoc amongst Christian communities all across sub-Saharan Africa, with crises developing in Nigeria, Somalia, Eritrea, Burkina Faso, and Mali. Michael Harrington reporting.
0: The Author Conservatory is trying to find the next C.S. Lewis. The Conservatory is urging parents, teachers, pastors, youth leaders, and other mentors to nominate young writers ages 15 to 30 for the 2026 C.S. Lewis Fellowship. 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Lewis Foundation that was created to encourage and equip young writers. This is SRN News. The House passed a short-term measure Tuesday to fund the federal government into early December, a move designed to avoid a government shutdown as lawmakers campaign for re-election. We hear more on that story from correspondent Bernie Bennett reporting from Washington.
5: The House passed the bill by a vote of 370 to 48. The Senate had already overwhelmingly approved the measure, so it now moves to President Trump's desk for his signature. Speaker Mike Johnson met with reporters after the vote.
6: House Republicans are in charge here, and we're continuing to do the grown-up thing and make sure we get the job done, and we're happy that we just passed that continuing resolution to fund the government through early December.
5: Oklahoma Republican Tom Cole, chair of the House Appropriations Committee, said it gives the nation and our constituents certainty that the government will remain open, and certainty that our service members will be paid. Bernie Bennett, Washington.
0: More details at SRNnews.com. 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
7: Here's your forecast on WZYN, the old ship of Zion. For Valdosta, partly cloudy skies, and overnight low will drop down in the low to mid 70s. We will see a 50-50 chance of showers and storms on Wednesday, with a high into the low 90s. Across Forsyth, mainly clear skies, low 70s overnight, sunny mid 90s Wednesday. I'm meteorologist Sally Russell on WZYN and online at WZYN.org.
8: Hello again, and thank you for tuning in to Cherishing Scripture Radio. This is Pastor Brad Bailey from the Brandon Baptist Tabernacle in Brandon, Florida, and today we are continuing forward with our series that we call Obsessed. Now, this series is about the spiritual disciplines that you and I are to be practicing in our lives, It's in response to a podcast that I heard some time ago where the podcaster was suggesting that the spiritual disciplines are not necessary in the church age. What we found out about that podcaster is that he's a fatalist and that he believed that prayer doesn't change things and that fasting doesn't change things and is of little importance in the life of the child of God. Well, we here at Cherishing Scripture Radio and Brandon Baptist Tabernacle, we foursquare disagree with that, and we want to tell you that fasting, praying, that giving alms, and all of these spiritual disciplines, there are a number of them in the Bible, and they are very important to the spiritual development of God's people. So today we are continuing that thought. We're going to talk a little more candidly about this at the end of today's broadcast, but let's dive in just a moment to the rest of this message. 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
9: Do you remember when you were in school? I do. When I was in grammar school, we didn't have cell phones and social media and Google and AI. We had books and homework. We had teachers that paddled us. When I was in school, we had chalkboards, not iPads. And back when I was in school, I remember on occasion my teacher would say, now Brad, you're welching out on your homework. I remember Mrs. Massey, one of the most godly women I've ever known. And Mrs. Massey would scold me, and she would say, you come back to class tomorrow without that homework. And you know what I would always say? Miss Massey, I just forgot. I forgot to do it. I'd run out of every excuse. I'd run out of the dog ate my homework. I'd run out of the aliens came and abducted me and took my homework. I'd run out of every excuse. And I just finally just started saying, I just forgot to do it. And I did. I got to playing and got to messing around and didn't do it. So Mrs. Massey said, I want to give you a memory aid. And she took my finger and she tied a little string around it. And every time I looked at that string on that finger, I remembered, Miss Massey wants me to do my homework. Fasting is God's way of tying a string around your soul. Because here's exactly how it works. You fasted, you didn't eat breakfast. You skip lunch on day one, and by that time, your belly is talking, growling at you. And you say, I'm hungry. It's a natural reminder. Your belly is saying, I need food. Your body needs nourishment. And so you are instinctively asking yourself, why did I skip breakfast? Why did I skip lunch? Why am I allowing myself to become so hungry? Oh, because this is day one of my fast. And then your mind and your soul should naturally remind you, oh, I'm fasting today. Why are you fasting? Remember, I'm praying for my lost grandchildren. Or I'm praying for this career decision. Or I'm praying for my sick wife. Or I'm praying for X, Y, or Z. And so instead of eat, you've been reminded to do what? To pray. And then as you pray, you're distracted from the hunger pains. And after those hunger pains pass, they'll return. What is that? That's God's way of saying, you're hungry. Yes, I know I'm hungry. Why am I hungry? I haven't been eating. Why haven't I been eating? Oh, I've been fasting. Why am I fasting? Oh, I'm praying for my lost grandchildren. And so every time those hunger pains come back, It is God's way of reminding you and I, you're fasting for a reason. What is the reason? This is the reason. I should pray for that right now. The time that I would have spent making a meal, the time I would have spent driving to a restaurant, there's no need for that now. I should be praying for that need right now, immediately. So how many hunger pains will you have in a day? 6? 8? That's not time to eat. It's time to do what? Fast and pray. So the second thing is the pain of fasting. It is painful. I'm not standing up here and telling you this is fun. Let me tell you something. If this was easy, everybody would be doing it. This is not an easy task. It is taxing on the body. Remember last week I told you there's such thing as a partial fast, an entire fast, a sexual fast. When these basic needs are sacrificed by us, it does bring us reminders. As a third thing, and this is the last one, there's not only the plan of fasting, if you're a note taker, it was God's idea. Number two, the pain of fasting. It is intentionally uncomfortable. But number three, the punctuation of fasting. It is an exclamation point. Now, just observe me for a moment. I can kneel down right here behind this pulpit. I could kneel down and say, Lord, I need you. And that would be appropriate, wouldn't it? Just a few moments ago, we mentioned prayer requests and had a season of prayer. And we all, in a spirit of agreement, said, Lord, help Brother Chuck and his mother. Lord, help this person, help that person. We prayed, we prayed, we prayed. Why did we do that? Because we're burdened for those people. And for, I'm just being totally and entirely transparent here, for many of us, that left our mind 10 seconds after we said amen to it. So fasting is different than just praying, because fasting is not saying, Lord, I need you, as much as it is saying, Lord, I need you now. Exclamation point. It is saying, Lord, my grandchild is sick now. Lord, my finances are a disaster now. Lord, my medical needs are immediate. So when we pray about those things, that is like the entry level expression to God that we are concerned. But when we fast and pray, that's the exclamation point. That is saying it louder. It's the physical exclamation point at the end of the statement. I need God, exclamation point. I need God to intervene, exclamation point. I need God to hear me, exclamation point. I need God to answer me. I need God to show me. Fasting gives added intensity and expressiveness to our ache for God to answer prayer. Now, I'll return again to this to remind you, it is not like some brat holding your breath until God gives you what you want. That's not what it is at all. No. It is our assimilation to heavenly culture. And when we fast, we're admitting, just like Moses admitted, manna comes from heaven. We're admitting, just like Jesus admitted, man does not live by bread alone, but by every word that proceeds out of the mouth of God. Amen. Eating done correctly may be good for your physical body, but fasting done correctly is immensely good for your soul.
8: We close our thoughts there today here on Cherishing Scripture Radio. Once again, Pastor Brad Bailey with you from the Brandon Baptist Tabernacle in Brandon, Florida. This series of messages that we are doing on spiritual disciplines has been beneficial to me personally as a saint, because I know how important it is not to let the things of God slip out of our lives. And showing yourself serious through prayer, through fasting, through almsgiving, purposefully seeking out these opportunities to serve the Lord, and there are others as well, fellowship, all those types of things are on the list of spiritual disciplines. What this does is it tethers us to heaven, kind of like someone who is flying a kite that has gotten so high that you can't see it. Maybe if it's even in the cloud line, you still know it's there because you feel the tug that it creates. And here, as we look at these subjects of spiritual disciplines, these are the string that tethers us to heaven's tug. It's what allows us to feel and enjoy God. I am on board with preachers who preach and teach that God is not just someone to be feared, He is also someone to be enjoyed. We are to not just endure the presence of God, but we are to enjoy the presence of God. Now, fasting is one of those very important details in spiritual disciplines. The Pharisees had stolen away from the first century believers because they ritualized it. They turned it into something that God never intended for it to be. They made it into something that was a burden to carry rather than a blessing to experience. And I have experienced so many answers to prayer through fasting. I have seen the Lord give answers to prayer in areas of finance. I've seen the Lord give answers to prayer in areas of health, relationship, all of those types of things, because I have found that fasting is a very effective way, as we said in today's message, of putting an exclamation point at the end of our prayers. Fasting and prayer go hand in hand together, and they are designed that way because when we are abstaining from certain bodily needs, we are doing so with the purpose in mind of it creating a reminder for us to fast. So when we fast for a day, for 2 days, for 3 days, maybe sometimes if it's an urgent need and you're expecting an answer from God on a deeper level, it may be 5 days, it may be 7 days. If you're doing a partial fast, you can do that for even longer. If you're eating possibly just crackers and drinking water, you might be able to fast as much as 21 days, 30 days. We find people in the Scripture fasting for 40 days. And so these opportunities to fast come in various formats, and we have to use these opportunities, again, as stated earlier, to connect us to what the Spirit of the Lord is trying to say in our hearts and in our minds. So many different prayers go unanswered because they're never prayed. So many different prayers go unanswered because we have sin in our life. Many, many prayers go unanswered because we're being very selfish. We ask amiss that we may consume it upon our own lust, is what the Scripture says. So fasting has a tendency to cleanse those things out of our spirit. Now, the byproduct is the physical bonus of fasting, but that's not the primary focus of fasting. We primarily fast because we are looking for a spiritual answer from God. John the Baptist fasted. He displayed that before his disciples. And when those disciples converted over to the earthly ministry of Jesus after the death of John the Baptist, a tragic execution of John the Baptist, they asked the question, why do the disciples of John fast and the Pharisees fast, but the followers of Jesus did not fast? And the answer that Jesus gave was simply because while the bridegroom is with you, you do not fast. But once the bridegroom is gone, there'll be a hungering and a longing in your heart. And that is where fasting begins. We're glad that you've tuned in with us today here on Cherishing Scripture Radio. We hope that you'll be able to join us again next time. Remember the website, BrandonBaptistTabernacle.com. 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
1: With SRN News, I'm Jason Walker. Two people have been killed, several injured in a shooting at an apartment building in Minneapolis. Two officers among the wounded, and a 19-year-old gunman forcing his way into a grade school in Virginia Wednesday, shot and wounded a staff member, then took his own life. The employee who was shot was treated and released. Chevron will invest $7 billion in its Venezuelan oil projects, expecting to double its current oil production by 2031. U.S. oil companies have been slow to commit to some of the new investments in Venezuela. Texas authorities have rescued dozens of people from stranded cars, homes surrounded by floodwaters, even an assisted living facility, as a former tropical storm, Edward, had lingered over parts of the state. It has dumped 2 feet of snow or rain. SRN News.

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1: Welcome back to a Wednesday's installment of the Hedges and Highways radio broadcast. I'm your radio preacher, evangelist Robert Jones. It's a joy to be back with you. Hope you're doing well today. We've had a good week. Looking forward to a wonderful, wonderful Wednesday, and excited about it. Going to be in God's house. Looking forward to what God's going to do. Anticipating it already. And praying that God would meet with us and invite him into his house. By the way, it is his house. And have you ever invited him and said, God, would you meet with us here tonight in a most definite way? Well, we want to get back into the scriptures, and we're in 1 Corinthians 13, and we're looking at things that we add to our faith. And last week we looked at brotherly kindness. And to brotherly kindness, charity. That which you do, expecting nothing in return. And yesterday we looked at that with, you know, when we do things without love, we're nothing. And really without charity, without having that kind of a, love or charity towards others and different things of that nature. And a lot of people do things just because it makes them feel better. You ever heard some, oh, I feel so good I did this, and it makes me feel better. It's not that you had that charity towards an individual. It's just that you did it to really for pride. When people gave in the Bible, that widow's mite, she gave all she had while others gave out of their abundance, and they did it to be seen. They didn't do it because they had charity. There's some that are, I guess, in the ministry, and they do it because they just want their name known. It's not that they have that charity for people. And there's some that may have faith, and yet they have no charity. The Bible says, I'm nothing. Verse 3, it says, and I bestow all my goods to feed the poor, and though I give my body to be burned, that's a martyr. And that is the material things of needs, the martyr, and have not charity, it profiteth me nothing. Did you see how quickly that our words are noisy? And then the ability to have all knowledge. And just to think that if you had all the knowledge of the world, and we've got knowledge at our fingertips now, and it's amazing what knowledge we have available to us, and yet we miss the greatest of all, that is charity. And then to feed the poor, to give your bodies to be burned, and have not charity, it's just not nothing, but it don't even profit you. There's no value to it, is what God is saying. But then he gives the praise that's given to charity. Because he says in verse 4 of 1 Corinthians 13, charity suffereth long and is kind. Charity envieth not. Charity vaunteth not itself and is not puffed up. Does not behave itself unseemly. Seeketh not her own. Is not easily provoked. Thinketh no evil. Rejoice not in iniquity, but rejoiceth in truth. Beareth all things. Believeth all things. Hopeth all things. Endureth all things. Charity never faileth. But whether there be prophecy, they shall fail. Whether there be tongues, they shall cease. These are the gifts. Whether there be knowledge, it shall vanish away. And so he's given us all these aspects of things that will fail, things that bring nothing. But if you have charity, and it says that it suffereth long. That word suffereth means to have patience with people. And, you know, the greatest portion of this is when we look at these four verses that he's given us. He's given us some things about that it does. When you have this charity, that's the reason why he says, and to brotherly kindness, charity, you're adding all this to what you have. And that's that long-suffering, having some patience. Long-suffers, and charity suffereth long. I know that's sort of simple. And not only that, but it suffers a long time. No matter the evil or the injury done by a person, and will you be hurt in the ministry? You sure will. Will people speak against you? You better believe it. Will people lie about you? Oh, that's going to happen. Are people going to take the one-sided story and not yours? Oh, you better believe it. There's going to be evil. I mean, Paul had things evilly done to him. And by the way, may I say this, there's nobody has been mistreated like our Lord and Savior Jesus Christ. I mean, you read Isaiah 53, and then you read about the crucifixion, and you go through the Gospels, and you read about that, and Paul's aspect of it, and all that he went through. So for you and I, well, I'll say the one of the greatest example of that charity suffereth long and patience is the Lord Jesus Christ, and he did that for you and I. He went through the beatings, the scourgings, the lying, the deceiving, the false court cases. I mean, you name everything he went through, and they spit in his face. They pulled the beard out of his off his face. They slapped him. They spit in him. I mean, they cleared the phlegm out of their throat and spit in the face of our Lord and Savior Jesus Christ. He was reviled. They mocked. They derided him. These are all biblical terms that they did, and yet he opened not his mouth. And yet his first cry from the cross of Calvary was, "Father, forgive them, for they know not what they do." That right there, my friend, is a great example and an ensample, and for us, a blueprint, an impression for us that is born again to suffer long. Suffereth long. And so we see that there is, no matter the evil, the injury that's done by a person, no matter the neglect or ignored by a loved one, will you be neglected? Yes. Will you be ignored? You better believe it. Jealousy and pride, it's evident, especially in the ministry. If somebody's very jealous of your ministry, they'll neglect you, ignore you. Not all the time, but a lot of times. There are some other reasons, I know. But generally, you'll find that pride and jealousy and bitterness, especially, and they'll ignore you, neglect you. And yet, charity suffereth long. Without what? Resentment. Oh, I know. That's now we are getting down to where the rubber meets the road, aren't we? There's a lot of resentment in our day. A lot of anger in our day. A lot of seeking revenge in our day. We don't like to be done wrong, do we? No, I don't know of anybody that does. I don't like being done wrong. Do you like being done wrong? No. Not at all. As far as I know, nobody likes being done wrong, and or being ill-handled or mistreated. And it does happen, you know, when you think about all the things that are there, it's going to be a part of it. That's for sure. And so, if you have true charity, and you allow it to overrule your heart, and really, it's a heart issue. But when you allow that charity to overrule and to rule your heart in a good way, that resentment, you know, it won't have room. When you're full of charity, resentment can't take abode. If you have charity, you can't get angry or even seek revenge. I'll get even. And love and that charity controlleth itself in order to win what a person and to help him to live and work and to serve as he should. And I know we looked at that yesterday, but I wanted to revisit that. But then he says this, love is kind. It's courteous. It's good. It's helpful. It's useful. It's giving. It's showing. It's a showering of favor. And it doesn't revel in the hurt and neglect. Charity reaches out for kindness. It's helpful. It's giving. It's given favor upon a person who neglects or hurts oneself. And there's people out there that's doing it to get attention. And there's people who's never really, I'll be honest with you, there's a lot of people, they need that courtesy. They need that good, helpful, and useful, and that shower or the showering of favor. It's really what broke my stony heart was a dear, dear man of God. I remember I was raised in Catholicism, and I got born again in November of 1998 on a Sunday morning. But I remember the pastor of that church, and I smelt like the world, talked like the world. And I won't go into all that, but God saved me. But I remember this dear, dear man of God. He showered me with kindness and is kind. He was courteous to me. He was giving. He was showing. He was showing favor. And he just helped me, and he would. I'm still not really to a degree, But he was one of those just reach out there and just hug you. And he, I mean, I smelled like the world. You know, I had cigarette smoke on me and different things of that nature. And he'd love me and he'd hug on me. And he said, I just want you to know, son, I love you. I love you. And the more, you know, I'd see him coming and I'd put my arm out, try to keep him from doing it. And he'd just push it down and just hug me, you know. But God used that man and his kindness. He was kind to me. And he was helpful to me. And he showered me with favor when I didn't need it. And he knew the world was just eating me up, but he knew there was something better. Can I say that in this day there's people hurting out there? It would do some of y'all real good when you go to a restaurant and you feel like you're getting crummy service. Have you ever asked that individual, that young man, that young lady that's waiting on you, how's your day? You know, and just make this statement. I've done it. I said, you know, I wasn't too long ago. I was actually in Arizona, and this lady was waiting on us. It was Kentucky. And this lady was waiting on us, but I could tell there was just something off. And she was trying to do her best, and, you know, she was just there in body, but her mind was 100 miles away from her work. And I just, in the middle of the service, she came and she said, do you need anything? I said, ma'am, can I ask you a question? She said, yes. And I says, you're not really having a good day, are you? And she just broke down in tears. And she says, no. She asked, and I said, what can I pray about in your life? And she just broke. And she just opened her heart to me, and there was another preacher and his wife, my wife, and she just broke and just poured her heart out for what little bit of time she could, and she was telling us about the situation she was going through and the overwhelming pressure that was there, and we prayed with her, and she was just weeping and crying, and she says, and this is what she said, this has been a divine order here today, and I needed this, and you've helped me, and we give her a track to the local church I was at and preaching, and she had children, and we told them about all the things they do with, you know, the children activities and the services and things of that nature. And I don't know if she ever did come or not, but it's that kindness that we need this day. Well, we need to get back to having that patience. But you see how it builds up, and kindness. And so as we'll be moving on a little bit further tomorrow, it says, be kindly affectionate one to another with brotherly love, and honor preferring one another. Ephesians 4:32 says, be ye kind one to another, tenderhearted, forgiving one another, even as God for Christ's sake has forgiven you. We got to get back to this kindness. We're so filled with hate in our day and road rage and people impatient and they get mad and difficulty. I'm not against standing up for some things. I had to take a stand today about a corporation that was not getting what I wanted. We've been dealing with it for a month and a half, and they just have. And sometimes you got to be a little bit more firm. I understand that, but there is that time that you just got to show kindness, and you got to have that love, that charity. And if you have it, you'll suffer long and it'll be kind. Well, I'm getting close to being out of time. But let's show some favor to some folks that maybe might need it in this day. Well, I'm out of time. We'll have to pick this back up tomorrow. I do pray you have a wonderful Wednesday. Be in your place tonight. And God bless you is my prayer.

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1: With SRN News, I'm Keith Peters in Washington. Texas authorities have rescued dozens of people from stranded cars, homes surrounded by floodwaters, and an assisted living facility as former Tropical Storm Edward lingered over rural parts of the state. Brad Reinhardt with the National Hurricane Center says Edward is drenching East Texas as it tracks north-northwest towards Dallas.
2: Really, the biggest impact from Edward has been the heavy rainfall and the dangerous flash flooding that it's produced. And there have been reports in some locations of over 20 inches of precipitation along over portions of eastern Texas, which has caused significant flash flooding.
1: The National Weather Service says that heavy rains were expected to threaten the eastern part of the state through Thursday morning. There's uncertainty with the jury in the Lindsey Clancy trial after a fifth day of deliberation.
3: For a second day in a row, the jury sent Judge William Sullivan a message.
4: After much deliberation, we are still unable to come to a unanimous decision.
3: The jury is being asked to decide if Clancy is criminally responsible for killing her three young children. Her defense claims postpartum psychosis. Prosecutors say Clancy knew what she was doing. Judge Sullivan told the jury to keep at it.
4: There is no reason to suppose that the case will ever be submitted to 12 persons more intelligent, more impartial, or more competent to decide it, that more or clear evidence will be produced.
3: If jurors ultimately can't agree on a verdict, the judge could declare a mistrial. I'm Ed Donahue.
1: Two people have been killed and a suspect is dead after a shooting at a downtown Minneapolis apartment building today. Three police officers were shot and are hospitalized in stable condition. On Wall Street, the Dow up by 295 points, the NASDAQ rose 118. This is SRN News. Christians are under siege in Sudan, correspondent Michael Harrington reports.
5: The Muslim government is fighting Muslim rebels in the African country, and both sides are killing and abusing Christians along the way. The fighting has now come to the Nuba Mountains, long a refuge for Sudan's small Christian minority. War and Islamic terrorism are wreaking havoc amongst Christian communities all across sub-Saharan Africa, with crises developing in Nigeria, Somalia, Eritrea, Burkina Faso, and Mali. Michael Harrington reporting.
1: The Author Conservatory is trying to find the next C.S. Lewis. The Conservatory is urging parents, teachers, pastors, youth leaders, and other mentors to nominate young writers ages 15 to 30 for the 2026 C.S. Lewis Fellowship. It's a free 5-week experience sponsored by the C.S. Lewis Foundation that was created to encourage and equip young writers. This is SRN News. The House passed a short-term measure Tuesday to fund the federal government into early December, a move designed to avoid a government shutdown as lawmakers campaign for re-election. We hear more on that story from correspondent Bernie Bennett reporting from Washington.
6: The House passed the bill by a vote of 370-48. The Senate had already overwhelmingly approved the measure, so it now moves to President Trump's desk for his signature. Speaker Mike Johnson met with reporters after the vote.
7: House Republicans are in charge here, and we're continuing to do the grown-up thing and make sure we get the job done, and we're happy that we just passed that continued resolution to fund the government through early December.
6: Oklahoma Republican Tom Cole, chair of the House Appropriations Committee, said it gives the nation and our constituents certainty that the government will remain open, and certainty that our service members will be paid. Bernie Bennett, Washington.
1: More details at SRNnews.com. 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
0: Here was your forecast on WZYN, the old ship of Zion. Across Valdosta, just a slight chance of a shower or storm early, then partly cloudy skies, patchy fog overnight, mid-70s. Showers and occasional storms for Thursday, a high just over 90. In Forsyth, partly cloudy skies, low to mid-70s. We'll see sunny skies, a high mid-90s on Thursday. I'm meteorologist Sally Russell on WZYN and online at WZYN.org.

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1: With SRN News, I'm Jason Walker. Chevron will invest $7 billion in its Venezuelan oil projects, expecting to double its current oil production by 2031. Thus far, numerous U.S. oil companies have been somewhat slow to commit to new investments in that South American nation. Texas authorities have rescued dozens of people from stranded cars, homes surrounded by floodwaters, an assisted living facility also had to be evacuated, and folks were taken out. That as Tropical Storm Edward lingered over parts of the state. The now tropical depression has dumped 2 feet of rain in East Texas. Federal judge blocking President Trump's latest attempt to prohibit automatic U.S. citizenship at birth. Judge Deborah Boardman in Maryland granting a preliminary injunction earlier Wednesday. This is SRN News.

0: Hello, friends, and thank you for joining us on the Shepherd's Pulpit. We are grateful to God that you are listening today. We pray as you listen to this daily Bible broadcast that God will strengthen you with His power in the inner man. So let's join the teaching and preaching from the Shepherd's Pulpit. And now, Pastor Justin.
1: Thank you for joining us on the Shepherd's Pulpit. We're going to take you live into the sanctuary service of the Bemis Road Baptist Church, where I preach a message simply entitled, Bible Reading. God bless you.
2: Hurry is the enemy of Bible reading time. If you're in a hurry, you're not praying these prayers, you're saying, phew! On to the next thing. And you're not able to be prayerful about it. Ask God to take the scales off your eyes. Ask God to remove those tradition glasses. What you think you ought to be hearing or seeing. And just look at it just fresh. You understand what I'm talking about? Look at verse number 36. Incline my heart unto thy testimonies and not unto covetousness. I mean, he's saying, incline my heart unto it. Let my heart be at one with the word of God. Incline my heart to it. Our minds need to be enlightened. Verse number 73, thy hands have made me and fashioned me. Give me understanding that I may learn thy commandments. Exactly. I mean, get up early in the morning and have a quiet time with the word of God and the Lord. Like we talked about this morning, give him your first thought in the morning, and then open the word of God up and ponder on it and pray over it and read the Bible with a pen in your hand. Not only pray over it, but ponder over it. Read the Bible with a pen in your hand. I don't mean this the wrong way. I don't want you to think about me. I don't really want you, but I want to use myself as an example. I can't study the Bible without a pen. I can't read the Bible without a pen. You understand what I'm talking about reading the Bible. I'm not studying for sermons. Just reading the Bible for myself. I can't do it without a pen. Why? Because I want to mark how God spoke to me. I want to jot something down that I can go back to and remember. I want to be reminded of that. I want to underline that, or even get a little journal next to you and write down verses and write down phrases in the Word of God that speak to you. Understand? You ponder it. You're not rushing through it. Look at verse number 15. I will meditate in thy precepts and have respect unto my ways. And then all the way back in 147, towards the end of this great psalm. I prevented the dawning of the morning. I cried and hoped in thy word. Listen to that. Mine eyes prevent the night watches that I might meditate in thy word. He says, I'm pondering on it in the morning and I'm pondering on it in the evening. Boy, it sounds like he's got it all through his whole entire day, right? He's pondering on it. Expect something, expect for God to speak to you when you open that book up. I mean, get something from God. Don't just read the Bible, let the Bible read you. Get in the scriptures and expect God to speak to you. Get in where you got enough block of time to where you say, Lord, I need something for today. I'm going out into this world that needs you, those souls that need to be reached. Now I need something today. Give me something that I can take with me. Give me something that's going to sharpen me. Give me something that's going to help my understanding. You've got to have that faith that God will speak to you, and He will. Also, you got to have a plan. As you ponder the Word of God, you got to have a plan in your reading. I'm just trying to guide you in the right direction. Don't just read haphazardly. Oh, let's read here in Matthew, or let's just read here in Joshua. No. Take the books of the Bible and read them chapter by chapter until you're done, and maybe read it over again. I'm not going to tell you how to read the Bible, but I mean have a plan for it. If you want to study Philippians, great. Read Philippians over and over and over again. Let it become part of who you are. And I personally read three different parts of the Bible all at one time. Right now I'm reading through the prophets. They have been great, great. Reading through the minor prophets, and I intend to read them over and over again. They're such short chapters, and they're very punchy. I love that. And then, I didn't mean like fruit punch. I mean like, you know, punchy. You know, they're strong. I mean, they hit you really hard. I'm reading the minor prophets, and then I'm always reading Psalms and Proverbs, always. I guess it's four places. I always read the Psalms and the Proverb. Proverb for the day, and then I just don't know where I'm going to be at in the Psalms because I just love reading the Psalms. They're so personal. They help me devotionally. And then I'm always in the New Testament. And it just amazes me how God can speak to us and give us exactly what we need through this book right here. He gives us exactly what we need for the church, for the ministry, for our families, and for our personal life. But you've got to ponder on it. But have something. Go through it. And look back. I mean this. And look back over a month's time and say, boy, God's been good. I've been able to read all that right there. And I've learned that of Him and learned that about my Christian life. And make it personal to yourself. Get something for yourself that you can carry with you. I want you to write these things down because I think they might help you. I really do. I think these things might help you that I'm fixing to talk to you about. Sometimes we've been saved so long that we need something to kind of kick us in gear, something that freshens things up or sparks things up. And sometimes a little bit more intentionality in our Bible reading will do it. Maybe when you read the Bible, you ought to ask yourself the question as you read these chapters. Here's some questions that you can ask as you read the Bible. Is there a promise that I can claim? Oh, that's a good promise. And you can put a P next to it. That's a promise. And I can claim that promise for the day. Is there a lesson to learn? And then, oh yeah, definitely. We're going to learn some lessons. We're going to learn some things to do and some things not to do as we read, especially through the Old Testament. See all those characters. Is there a blessing to enjoy? Is there some blessing from the Lord that you can enjoy? Oh yes. Is there a command to obey? Is there a promise to claim? Is there a lesson to learn? Is there a blessing to enjoy? And is there a command to obey? Well, we know the Bible is full of commands, right? Not just suggestions. And you write that down. And then also, is there a sin to avoid? I can't do this in my life. I see that that's wrong. And is there a new thought that God gave me? I've never thought of this before. I've never seen that in Scripture. And you write that down. And as you meditate and ponder on the Word of God and you ask yourself questions about the Scripture, then it will become part of you and you will eventually preserve it. But you have to be intentional with Scripture memory. Who's memorized a verse this week? We don't want any hands. Probably not very many people have probably memorized verses. But you memorize the Word of God in Psalm 119 and verse number 11. Thy word have I hid in mine heart that I might not sin against God. Memorizing the word of God keeps you from sin. Keeps you from sin. You memorize the Scripture. It takes a little diligence, but you preserve it and you hide it in your heart. Verse number 16, I delight myself in thy statutes. I will not forget thy word. How will you not forget the word? When you put it to memory, you use that brain of yours and you put it to memory. Last of all, not only do we appreciate the Bible as the very Word of God, it's the Word of God. We read the Bible as very life to our inner man, but last of all, we've got to apply the Bible as power to our life. We apply that. That means what you read, you apply. What you read, you obey. What you get, say, Lord, I'm going to put that into practice today. That happens not only here. Everybody thinks, well, whatever the preacher preaches on and if it speaks to my heart, I'm going to apply it, I'm going to obey it, I'm going to do it. No, we need to get that in our bedrooms. We need to get that at our prayer altars. Whatever God tells us to do, let's apply the Bible as power to our life. When we look in this book right here in 2 Corinthians 3 and verse 17, when we look in this book right here, we look into that mirror, we are changed over and over and over again. The knowledge that we have of the Word of God is actually transformational. Changed. We have to come to the Word of God, though, knowing that we need to be changed. Many times we come to the Word of God or even come to church and think, well, they sure do need it, but I don't. And we're praying for everybody else but ourselves. But we've got to come humbly at the feet of Jesus and say, Jesus, I need something today. I need a change. I'm not what I ought to be. I tell you, as the Word of God was spoken just a while ago, I thought to myself as I sat in that chair, I need a burden for souls. I need a love for sinners like my Savior has. I'm not what I ought to be. God ever speak to you like that? We need to be different. We need to be better. I do. That's what the Word of God will help you with.
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1: With SRN News, I'm Jason Walker. Bloodshed across America. Two people killed, several wounded, including two cops. That in a shooting at an apartment building in Minneapolis. In Virginia, a teenage gunman walked into a grade school, shot and wounded a staff member, and then took his own life. As America approaches 25 years since the 9/11 attacks, a new report reveals a lot of first responders are still suffering.
2: Thousands of first responders and residents of Lower Manhattan are still suffering the health effects, including PTSD, from the trauma of the radical Islamic terrorist attack, along with various different types of cancers from the toxins. The World Trade Center Health Program, which is federally funded, monitoring the health impacts. Some cancers specifically related to what people inhaled and got on their skin, first showing up now.
1: That is correspondent Laura Winters reporting. Energy Secretary Chris Wright says President Trump wants to help Venezuela along as he and Venezuelan President Delcy Rodriguez sign deals partnering the Pentagon and U.S. companies with a stake in the South American country's oil reserves.
3: Today is a historic day in the transformation of Venezuela and the expansion of the possibilities for the Venezuelan people. President Trump's mission in Venezuela is straightforward. The mission is to bring peace, freedom, opportunity, and prosperity to the people of Venezuela.
1: Texas authorities rescuing dozens of people from stranded homes, cars, even an assisted living facility after Tropical Storm Edward lingered over the state, dumping very heavy rain. SRN News.
4: Foundations of Freedom, a look at America's founding principles and the leaders who shaped our nation.
5: Ronald Reagan understood that liberty could never be taken for granted. In 1967, he warned Americans, freedom is a fragile thing, and it's never more than one generation away from extinction. President Reagan knew the freedoms secured by one generation were not guaranteed to survive to the next. Today, as socialistic ideas that place greater power in the hands of government gain renewed support, Reagan's warning carries even greater weight. Freedom is more than inheritance. It's a responsibility, one we all share. Every generation must fight for the principles that made self-government possible. Freedom only survives when each generation chooses to defend it. So, do we have the courage to defend and protect what is being challenged, the very principles that made America the greatest experiment in history?
1: Tiger Woods had his driver's license suspended 5 years Wednesday after striking a plea deal in his DUI case. Woods pled no contest to a reduced charge of reckless driving and refusal to submit to a test. Now, Woods also agreed to pay $1,500 in fines. The golf legend was found guilty of careless driving, a moving violation. At the White House, President Trump says he's relieved that his old friend's case has finally been dealt with.
6: I thought it was very fair. I mean, I think he's going to have somebody drive him. I told him that a long time. Why don't you get somebody to drive you? So he's going to have somebody drive him from now on. And he's just a very special guy. I'm glad that was resolved.
1: President Trump and the golfer have been great friends for many years. More details, srnnews.com.
2: Here was your forecast on WZYN, the old ship of Zion. Across Valdosta, just a slight chance of a shower or storm early, then partly cloudy skies, patchy fog overnight, mid-70s. Showers and occasional storms for Thursday, a high just over 90. In Forsyth, partly cloudy skies, low to mid-70s. We'll see sunny skies, a high mid-90s on Thursday. I'm meteorologist Sally Russell on WZYN and online at WZYN.org.
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8: Well, I'm going to speak to you this morning from one of my favorite passages of Scripture, probably one of the most helpful passages in the Scripture that can encourage every single one of us throughout our journey with the Lord. Now, I've entitled the message today, Courageous Prayer, because we're going to learn about the prayer that took place in a town called Philippi over 2,000 years ago by the Apostle Paul. Now, to really understand just a little bit about this passage that we're reading, it's good to know the background. And as with many of the epistles in the New Testament, these were written to churches, actual functioning bodies of believers in the first century. This one was written to the believers at Philippi. Paul visited Philippi on his second missionary journey. Philippi was the first stop that he made. Philippi is located in northern Greece, not far from Athens, across from modern-day Turkey and Ephesus and Istanbul. It is in a region of the world that in the first century was under Roman dominance. It was on a highway that connected it to, of course, so much of the Roman Empire. And it was here where the Apostle Paul began his ministry in Acts chapter 16. The Bible tells us that there was a woman saved at Philippi. She was named Lydia, a seller of purple. We might call her a businesswoman. And things were going well until some people became irritated at the message of the gospel. You know, the message of the gospel is the most wonderful message in all of the world. But in order to appreciate it, you realize that you're a sinner. And not everybody wants to be told that they are a sinner who falls short of the glory of God. And people became very upset with Paul for the message. In fact, if you'll notice in your notes, I've placed in Acts chapter 16 and verse 22, the Bible says, "And the multitude rose up together against them." So there were people at Philippi who rose up against the Apostle Paul and Silas, his friend. And the magistrates rent off their clothes. That means they, by tearing their clothes, said, "We want nothing to do with these people." They were angry at the Apostle Paul. And then it says they commanded to beat them. They said, we need to put a beating on this Jesus man who is preaching about the sin of man and the death, burial, and resurrection of Jesus Christ. And in verse 23, it says, "When they had laid many stripes upon them, they cast them into prison, charging the jailer to keep them safely, who, having received such a charge, thrust them into the inner prison and made their feet fast in the stocks." All right, so everybody has the picture. They've been beaten, no doubt bruised, bloodied. They're in a dark prison in Philippi. Their feet are in the stocks. Pretty terrible situation. I don't know what you would have been doing. I would like to think I would have immediately started praying, but I might have been saying, "I want a phone call to my attorney," right? I might have been making a complaint like that. And one of the reasons that we call this courageous prayer is because I want you to see, by way of introduction, what the Bible says Paul the Apostle did. Verse 25 says, "And at midnight, Paul and Silas," what does the next word say? "Prayed and sang praises unto God, and the prisoners heard them." At midnight, Paul and Silas prayed. Let's say that together. At midnight, Paul and Silas prayed. Sometimes in our lives, we have those midnight hours. those times when the bad news comes. Those times that we were not expecting. We thought if we went to church, everything would be great all the time. And we learned that trials even come into the lives of Christians. And so it was for Paul the Apostle. All he tried to do was tell some people about Jesus, and he got thrown into jail. And at midnight, he's sitting there in jail. And the Bible tells us a wonderful story. I'll let you read the rest of it later. But Paul began to sing. The prisoners heard the singing. Suddenly, there was an earthquake that shook, and the stocks came loose. And Paul and Silas were able to stand up. And the prison guard came in, and he was afraid that they were going to get away. By the way, if they would have escaped, then the prison guard would lose his life. We have some prison guards in our church, and you don't want anybody to escape from the state prisons, but aren't you glad that if they do escape, we don't take your life because of it? And that was the rule back then. And the prison guard comes in, and he's afraid, and he's been hearing this singing. He doesn't know what's going on, and he looks at Paul, and he says, "Sirs, what must I do to be what? Saved." And he wasn't talking about saved from the death penalty. He was talking about this faith that he had heard. And the Bible says that the Philippian jailer and his entire family turned to Jesus Christ as their Savior. And this is why we support our missionaries. This is why we pray for our missionaries. Because it's not always easy getting the gospel out. In fact, Adoniram Judson spent many years in a prison in Burma because of his preaching the gospel of Jesus Christ. And yet these men teach us how to pray. Well, now the Apostle Paul is writing a book to the Philippian church called the Book of Philippians. He is writing this book sometime later from a prison cell in Rome. It is called a prison epistle. He's writing from a prison. Though he's in prison again for preaching the gospel, his heart is with these Christians, these local churches that had been planted. He wanted them to thrive. He wanted them to grow. And so he writes to them to encourage them. And in his encouragement, he encourages them to do something that he had done. He encourages them to pray courageously. I want you to notice in these two brief verses this morning, in the very first place today, a clear command. I want you to notice a clear command that is given. In verse 6, it says, "Be careful for nothing, but in everything by prayer and supplication with thanksgiving, let your requests be made known unto God." Here we see a clear command. Be careful for nothing. Let's say that together. Be careful. If you were to take the word careful and turn it around, you would have the word full of care. Be full of care for nothing. When trials and difficulties and troubles come into our lives, we all have a choice. And the choice is very clear. Will we obey this command or not? The command is be careful or full of worry for nothing. Now, our instincts, our fight or flight instincts, our adrenaline rushes often get us into a mode of worry or into a mode of trying to fix something in our way. But God has a command. He wants us to wait, and he wants us to turn to him. And the command is a command, if you're taking notes, against worry. It is against worry. And the word here for careful, marinao, means to be anxious, to be troubled, or full of care. God is commanding his children not to live in a state of worry. He is teaching us that worry is sin, and that there is no purpose in worrying over things that we cannot change. Now, sometimes in our modern day life, we're running here and there, we've got children, perhaps grandchildren, we've got our homes, our cars, our jobs, our health, finances. And you can go through a period of time where there's a difficulty and it causes a little anxiety, and then the next day another difficulty and a little more, and then the next day a phone call and a little more, and the next day this problem and a little more. And before you know it, those worries can develop into an anxiety. Those worries can begin to rob your joy. And yet Paul says to these going through similar times and difficulties, be careful for nothing. This is the command of God. I don't want you to worry. I don't want you to live in a state of worry. Now, every single person here that would be honest would say sometimes you have worried. Sometimes there has been stress in your life. Anybody want to be honest enough to say sometimes you let it build and it got to a point you did not expect? Anybody else? My hand is up. You come to a place, you're like, whoa, I didn't expect to be here like this, feeling like this. Reminds me of a teaching that Jesus gave in Matthew chapter 6 and verse 25. Notice what it says in verse 25 there in your notes. He said, therefore I say unto you, take no thought for your life. What an amazing phrase. I have that phrase under the glass on my desk. Take no thought. Let's say that together. Take. Sometimes we perversiate and worry, and we sometimes find ourselves continuously thinking about how to solve so many different things. And then Jesus says something like this, take no thought. In other words, stop thinking so much about all these things. Take no thought for your life. Well, Jesus, I've got to think about my life. But Jesus is teaching us here that he's also thinking about our life and that he has much better plans for our life. Take no thought for your life, what you shall eat or what you shall drink, nor for your body, what you shall put on. Is not the life more than the meat and the body more than raiment? Behold, the fowls of the air, for they sow not, neither do they reap, nor gather into barns. Yet your heavenly Father feedeth them. Are you not much better than they? Jesus said, you're better than the ravens, you're better than the sparrows, and I take care of them. And so we see a command against worry. Take no thought. Stop thinking about this. Stop worrying about this. Be careful for nothing. Don't become so overloaded with care, the Bible says. There is a command against worry. But notice, secondly, the consequences of worry. Now, when a Christian gets into the trap of worry, when a Christian finds themselves overloaded with anxiety, the consequences can be as debilitating as with someone that doesn't know the Lord. They can continually bind you to the point that you're frozen and you have an inability to make decisions as you would. Psalm 37:7 says that there is a lack of rest. That's one of the consequences. It says, rest in the Lord and wait patiently for him. Fret not thyself because of him who prospereth in his way, because of the man who bringeth wicked devices to you. You see, sometimes we fret because so-and-so's not having the problem. We're having the problem. Sometimes we wake up thinking about these different things. There's a lack of rest. And that happens many times when there's much on our mind and much in the way of burdens in our life. And it brings the presence of anxiety to us. Psalm 56 and verse 3 says, what time I am afraid, I will trust in thee. But when you're caught up in the moment, you forget to trust in the Lord as you should. I was in the city this week and standing in a parking lot trying to get my car. A lady came up to me. I did not know the lady. She said, Pastor, Pastor. I turned. I said, yes, ma'am. She said, I don't want to take a lot of your time, but I was just wondering, could you give me some Bible verses to help me with anxiety? By the way, thank God she was asking for the right kind of medicine. And I was able to share scripture with her, including the two verses we're studying this morning. I was able to share with her that there is a remedy for anxiety, and it is prayer. And it is bringing our burden to the Lord. And anxiety is real, and stress is real oftentimes in our lives. And yet, when we're afraid, we must learn to trust in the Lord. And so we have a very clear command in verse number 6. Be careful for nothing. That leads us, secondly, to a courageous decision opportunity. We have an opportunity to make a courageous decision. The choice is yours. And here is the decision in verse 6. Be careful for nothing, but in everything, by prayer and supplication with thanksgiving, let your requests be made known unto God. But in everything, by prayer. The opposite of worry is trust. The opposite of worry is trust, and the expression of trust is prayer, or giving God our care, turning every care into a prayer. Turning every care into a prayer. And so we see the courageous decision begins, first of all, with bringing everything to the Lord. Bringing everything to the Lord. Again, we can go through a week where we kind of put one burden in our bag and another burden in our bag, and we're not intentionally gunny sacking these things. It just happens. We start having to carry more than we thought. Before we realize it, it's affecting our sleep, it's affecting our health, it's affecting our relationships. Before we realize it, it becomes a bit overwhelming, and God says, look, I don't want you, verse number 6, to be full of care. Be careful for nothing, but in everything by prayer and supplication. And so bring everything to the Lord. The classic verse for this, 1 Peter 5:7, says, casting all your care upon Him, because He careth for you, God says. I want you to bring it to me. I want you to cast your care upon me. God's blessed us with 4 children and 11 grandchildren. And I love it when one of my grandchildren says, Papa, I need something. By the way, they normally need money, amen? And I'm loving it while the amounts are small. But I delight in meeting the need of a grandchild. And how much more does God delight in meeting the needs of His children? He says, I want you to come to me. Now, sometimes people have little requests. Sometimes people have big requests. I heard about a little boy who said, Dear God, please send my mom a new baby. The one you sent last week cries too much. That was his prayer request. And a little girl who said, Dear God, please give my brother some brains. So far, he doesn't have any. And maybe that's one of your prayer requests for your siblings. But then there are great and needy prayers that we all have. Everyone here today has that unknown prayer request to the person sitting around you. Everyone here today has a burden that is great, that brings challenges to their life. And God says, I want you to bring everything to me. Bring everything to the Lord. Secondly, He says, bring everything to me in prayer. This is the way that you share your burden with the Lord. And when we look at the prayer in verse 6, the Bible says, by prayer and supplication with thanksgiving, let your requests be made known unto God. Now, we're quick to let our requests be made known to a friend, to our children, to our parents, to this, to that one. Sometimes people say stupid stuff on Facebook. Can I get an amen? People just say everything on social media. They take their problems, their burdens, their complaints, their sarcasm to everybody except to Jesus Christ. And the Bible says, I want you to bring your prayer to God. Now, let me give you a few thoughts on how this is accomplished. First, we must be a people who practice prayer. Who practice prayer in everything by prayer. Luke 18:1 says, men ought always to pray. Let's say that together. Men ought always to pray. One more time. And ladies too, right? We ought to always pray. How many of you are thankful that you can pray in an elevator, in your car, no matter where you are, that God hears and answers our prayer? There's three reasons why we don't pray the way we should. Three very clear hindrances to prayer. First, there's pride, and that's just relying on self. I can work my way through this one. I've got connections. I've got contacts. I don't need God's help with this one. Sometimes we don't pray because of unbelief. We have a lack of faith. It's that I just don't know if God can do this or will do this. And sometimes we don't pray because we just get too busy to pray. One author wrote a book entitled, Too Busy Not to Pray. We don't want to get too busy to pray. Listen, we must bring our prayer request to the Lord, so we must practice prayer. Secondly, we must persevere in prayer. The Bible says here in verse number 6 that we would bring everything by prayer and supplication. The word supplication speaks of persistently asking God. In a sense, it means don't stop asking, Ephesians 6:18, praying always with all prayer and supplication in the Spirit, 1 Thessalonians 5:17, pray without ceasing. George Mueller was a great preacher in Bristol, England. He raised up a huge orphanage that ministered to 10,000 children. He was famous for having prayed in the funds to build those buildings and feed those children. George Mueller said the great fault of the children of God is that they do not continue in prayer. They do not go on praying. They do not persevere. If they desire anything for God's glory, they should pray until they get it. And oh, many times I often have asked myself, I wonder what God would have done if I would have kept on praying about that particular area. We must practice prayer. We must persist in our prayer, perseverance in prayer. Thirdly, God says, I want to hear some praise in your prayer. I want to hear some praise. And he tells us what kind. It is thanksgiving. He says, I want your prayers to come forth with thanksgiving. Now, in life, this is what I've noticed. You take a family, they've got their health, they've got their children, they've got a house, they've got a car, maybe two. They've got opportunities and so many blessings from the Lord, but they'll begin to focus on those few things that aren't going right. And that's all they can think about. The few things that aren't the way that they think they should be. Now, if those things are huge problems, then certainly pray about it. But God's saying, hey, don't forget the other 199 things that are going well. So when you're asking me to fix the one that's not going real well, remember to thank me for the things that are going well. Right? He said, I want you to praise me when you're asking. I want you to mix

0: into them. In everything, give thanks. So we must practice prayer continually. We must persevere in prayer. This kind cometh about only by prayer and by fasting. We must praise and thank God in prayer. Fourthly, we must petition God in prayer. Now, this next little thought may be the very thing you need today, because it's something that helped me greatly in my life. And it says in verse 6, by prayer and supplication with thanksgiving, would you read the rest now with me? Let your requests be made known unto God. By the way, the Bible's not that hard to understand. It's just, we just got to read it. Let your requests. Now, I want you to think about this. Requests. If you like to write down word definitions or study synonyms or go to a Strong's Concordance, you'll find that the word request means petitions, or even lists. Let your list of things be known, your request be made known unto God. And here I want to give to you a practical piece of advice, because I believe that effective Christians are Christians who have a prayer list. Effective Christians in their prayer life have a list of petitions. You ought to have somewhere where you sit down and read your Bible, perhaps a notebook, perhaps a journal where you're writing some things God taught you, where you're recording what you're reading, but also where you can turn and read your prayer requests and call them out to the Lord. I live by list. I have lists for the church, the school, the college. I have lists for soul winning. I have lists of prayer lists, and my prayer list is one of the first things I open every morning after I read my Bible.
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1: With SRN News, I'm Jason Walker. A federal judge blocking President Trump's latest attempt to prohibit automatic U.S. citizenship at birth. Judge Deborah Boardman in Maryland granting a preliminary injunction Wednesday, stopping the executive order until a class action lawsuit by immigrant families is resolved. Chevron to invest $7 billion in its Venezuelan oil projects, expecting to double its current oil production by 2031. Thus far, numerous U.S. oil companies have been slow to commit to new investments in Venezuela. Two people are dead. Several have been injured in a shooting in an apartment in Minneapolis. Two officers among those who were wounded. And a teenage gunman got into a grade school Wednesday morning and wounded a member of the staff, then committed suicide. SRN News.

We invite you to start your Sunday morning with the Sunday Startup. 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

0: Amen. 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Thank God.
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1: With SRN News, I'm Jason Walker. President Trump announcing renewed U.S. military strikes against Iran will not last, quote, too long, though he adds now the United States remains prepared to strike again at any time.
2: We hit them hard last night, very hard. They gave a little love tap, but we hit them very hard last night. We took out all of the new equipment that they tried to build along the Strait of Hormuz. Some defensive, some offensive. They were trying to see the ships because they can't see the ships. You know, we're taking out a lot of ships. They can't see it because they have no radar because we blew it up. And we blew up much more than their radar last night. It was a very heavy attack last night. And we're prepared to do another one anytime we want.
1: Speaking with reporters at the White House, the president was asked if he will arm the Iranian opposition after calling on Iran's people to rise up against the regime.
2: I'd love to tell you that, but it wouldn't be appropriate to say. But I mean, I understand their plight. They're being shot. Right now, you know, these gentlemen sit here in the lap of luxury and they see things, but over there it's not so luxurious.
1: Authorities have rescued dozens of people after Tropical Storm Edward dumped 2 feet of rain in parts of southeast Texas. Beaumont Mayor Roy West said thousands were without power.
3: They have multiple crews staged to begin repairs, so I expect that'll be going on. We'll also have street crews out putting up stop signs where the lights are out, but people need to be extremely careful. A lot of traffic lights are out. Please stop. Also, be aware of any downed trees.
1: Strange new poll that finds virtually every American has been targeted by scammers in some way. This is SRN News. Texas Republicans want to change divorce law. Here's correspondent Michael Harrington.
4: The state GOP has released a list of legislative priorities, and one of them involves changing how two married people separate. In a statement, the party says, quote, marriage and strong families are the best protection for children. We call for an end to no-fault divorce. When a marriage breaks down, family law proceedings should respect 50-50 equal parenting presumptions in the best interest of children. The Texas GOP is also promoting covenant marriage. Michael Harrington reporting.
1: Increasing number of Americans turning to artificial intelligence for spiritual insights. Critics say this is a very dangerous trend. Now, Noreen Herzfeld of the St. John's School of Theology and Seminary in Minnesota says that AI chatbots are way too eager to agree with the person serving as a cheerleader instead of a guide. This is SRN News. Autumn is right around the corner, and with it, surge of illness.
5: Everyone 6 months and older should get their flu shot. Adults 65 years and older should get an enhanced flu vaccine, one that is high-dose, adjuvanted, or recombinant.
1: American Academy of Family Physicians President Dr. Sarah Nozell.
5: If you're older than 19, we recommend getting the COVID-19 vaccine. This is especially important for people who are 65 years and older at increased risk for severe COVID infection and those who've never received a COVID-19 vaccine.
1: Federal judge has blocked President Trump's latest attempt to prohibit automatic U.S. citizenship at birth. Judge Deborah Boardman in Maryland granting a preliminary injunction Wednesday, stopping the executive order until a class action lawsuit by immigrant families and advocacy groups is eventually resolved. More details, srnnews.com.
6: Here was your forecast on WZYN, the old ship of Zion. Across Valdosta, just a slight chance of a shower or storm early, then partly cloudy skies, patchy fog overnight, mid-70s. Showers and occasional storms for Thursday, a high just over 90. In Forsyth, partly cloudy skies, low to mid-70s. We'll see sunny skies, a high mid-90s on Thursday. I'm meteorologist Sally Russell on WZYN and online at WZYN.org.
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1: With SRN News, I'm Jason Walker. Well, the shooting incident in downtown Minneapolis has now left three people dead. That includes the suspect Wednesday, five others wounded, and that includes two police officers. And in Virginia, a 19-year-old young man has made his way into a grade school where he shot and wounded a staff member, then turned the gun on himself. No word on a possible motive. Another day, another no verdict. Jurors in the Lindsey Clancy trial in Massachusetts have gone home without a verdict after day number five of deliberations. They have twice said they cannot agree on whether the mother is criminally responsible for killing her three small children. And a new investigation finds most Americans have been targeted by scammers. SRN News.
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3: Welcome to Lighting the Old Paths broadcast, the ministry of Lighthouse Baptist Church in Plains, Georgia, with Pastor James Burke. We're glad you've joined us today and trust that this time in God's Word will be a help and a blessing to you.
4: John 6:47, verily, verily, I say.

or excuse me, Romans chapter 4, verse number 6, and being fully persuaded that what he had promised, he was also able to perform. Listen, I've been promised some things by some people that had no business making that promise. Have somebody ever told you, hey, if you'll do this, I'll give you whatever. And foolishly, you do it and you expect that in return, knowing full well they didn't have it in their possession to promise. But he is not able, not only able to make the promise, he's able to perform the promise, fulfill promise. So we see a promise, we see preservation. We look at verse 18, 19, and 20, and we see that all flesh is going to die, but those that are in the ark will live. 1 Thessalonians 5:23, and the very God of peace sanctify you wholly. And I pray God, your whole spirit and soul and body be preserved blameless unto the coming of our Lord Jesus Christ. James says, it's appointed unto men once to die, and after that, the judgment. There's only two ways to get out of this life. Only two ways. It's either, as I just quoted the scripture, it's appointed unto men once to die, or the rapture of the church. The rapture of the church. The catching away of the church. There's only two ways to escape. We see this in the Old Testament. People died, and there were a select few that did not die, but they were caught away. Only two ways. And if you're lost, you won't be caught away. You will die, but the Bible tells us that you will die a second time in hell. There's preservation. This human life is preserved by Christ to those that come to him. Verse 16 of chapter 7. And they that went in male and female of all flesh, and God commanded him, and the Lord shut him in. The ark promised to preserve. So what we see here in chapter 7, verse number 16, is that God shut the door. And what God does, man cannot undo. I've heard all my life by people that believe they could lose their salvation, that they could walk out of the hand of God. Their elevator stops midway between ground and first floor. I'm telling you, it don't even make it up to the first floor. Because what God does, you cannot undo. And when God saves you, you can't unsave yourself. When you are born again, you can't make yourself unborn again. Even if you physically, even if you take your own life, that doesn't negate the fact that you've been born once as an individual. And you're born again, you don't have to worry about losing your salvation, and you sure don't have to worry about removing your own salvation, because it's not going to happen. They were preserved. Then there was plenty. Verse 21 of chapter 6, he says, take the food that is eaten, thou shalt gather it. He said, it shall be food for thee and for them. I don't know how. I just know there was room. There's plenty of room, plenty of supply for every creature, for every individual that would ever come into that ark. And there's still plenty of supply for you today to come into the ark of God. John 17:12, while I was with them in the world, I kept them in thy name, that are those that thou gavest me, I have kept, and none of them is lost, but the son of perdition, that the scripture might be fulfilled. He's able not only to get you home to glory, to get you safe through the storm, but he's also able to take you safely. You look with me at verse number 18 of chapter 7. And the waters prevailed and were increased greatly upon the earth, and the ark went above the face of the waters, and the waters prevailed exceedingly, and all the high hills that were under the whole heaven were covered. 15 cubits upward did the waters prevail, and the mountains were covered. I don't know about you, but I have trouble with thinking things through based upon history.

ministry. At this point in time, we're probably 5,000 years or so ago. At the time of the flood, could be a little bit more, could be close to 6,000, I don't know. But I had to ask. I went on my friend, his name's Google, and I said, can you tell me what the highest mountain was 5,000 years ago? It said if the high, now my Google's a little, they actually get taller every year. They don't shrink in size. And I thought, wow, that's pretty good. But Ms. Kim, do you realize that according to what we just read, over the tallest mountain, 22 something thousand feet, the waters were 22 feet above that. Think about that. There's no way, Mr. Neal, there's no way a living, breathing, oxygen-breathing person could live. Even if they had got to the top of the mountain very soon, they would die. But yet, the ark rode safely. The world perished beneath, but the ark was safely above the judgment. This world, we've been saying it for years, is falling apart. But if you're in the ark, you're safe. They sing the song, "The Old Ship of Zion." It's been battered, but it's still sailing. But our captain's at the ship, at the stern of the ship. And he's saying, get on board. And if you'll get on board, you'll be safe. Don't worry. You'll be safe. People have tried to stamp the gospel out. They've tried to stamp the word of God out. They've tried to silence preachers. They've tried to burn down churches. But the gospel, the word of God will not. Heaven and earth shall pass away, but my word shall not pass away. Can I tell you today? Oh my, hey, can I tell you today that because of the performance of this ark, because it is riding safely, if you are in it, you have nothing to worry about. But if you're not in it, God shut the door and he waited for 7 days. After that seventh day, God shut the door. Rain started coming. The brooks started rising, the streams started rising, the rivers, the ocean started rising, the earth broke up, waters began to come out the bottom, rocks broke apart, mountains broke apart, water began to come from everywhere. It was coming from below, it was coming from above, and all of a sudden they realized, the people of that day had to have realized what Noah said was coming to pass. And I'm sure they're, hey, Noah, hey, let me in. But Noah didn't shut the door, so Noah couldn't open the door. It got to where they lost their footing. And then they were trying to hold on to the ark and hit on the side and scratch, trying to make side the ark. And if you're not inside the ark, let me say it like this. If you're not saved, if you're lost today, if you are a sinner, number one, you are on your way than the Lord Jesus Christ. But as soon as you enter into that ark of safety, listen, your troubles are not going to go away. Your bills are not going to go away. The people that don't like you will probably still not like you. But can I promise you this? You'll be born again. You'll be created anew. You'll be safe in the arms of God. He'll never leave you. He'll never forsake you. You'll be, instead of your home forever being in eternity in the lake of fire, you will then be a resident of glory. You will be in the presence of God. I'm telling you, the benefits completely outweigh the mocking and the criticism and the laughing and the jeering. You think it's not cool to be saved, to be born again. You think, oh, it's just laughable. You think, oh, it's just old people. Can I tell you, I used

0: to be young, and I used to have those thoughts. But I want you to know, I, like Brother Land says, I have been young, but I'm older now. I want you to know, it's been worth it all. Been married almost 24 years. My oldest girl's 20 years old. I got another one 16 years old. And I got two in glory. But I want you to know, all of that pales in comparison to the day that I got saved. Because if I didn't get saved, I firmly believe, I've said it for years, I'd either be in jail or in hell. And I want you to know, I didn't want to go near one of them, but God. God said, come. I'm glad he said, come. The performance of the ark, it rode safely. It rested securely. One day the waters dried up. One day the ark rested. One day our journey will end, and we too, if you're saved, will be on heaven's shore. But I want you to notice just quickly. Noah, being delivered safe from the ark or from the flood. Noah, being patient in the ark. Noah, looking up to find light. Noah and his family safe. God set the ark down. God dried up the waters. The door opened. And as soon as Noah got off, he worshiped. Chapter 8 of Genesis, chapter number 20, and Noah builded an altar unto the Lord and took of every clean beast and of every clean fowl and offered burnt offerings unto the altar. You want to know what's going to happen in heaven? I don't rightly know all the details, but I know this. When the old ship of Zion reaches glory's shore, we're going to worship. And if it's all right with you, I'll worship a little bit along the way.
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0: Up at SRN News, I'm Jason Walker. It has been 25 years since the United States of America was brutally attacked on 9/11. Now, a new report revealing that a lot of people are still suffering.
1: Thousands of first responders and residents of Lower Manhattan are still suffering the health effects, including PTSD, from the trauma of the radical Islamic terrorist attack, along with various different types of cancers from the toxins. The World Trade Center Health Program, which is federally funded, monitoring the health impacts. Some cancers specifically related to what people inhaled and got on their skin, first showing up now.
0: Correspondent Laura Winters reporting there. Energy Secretary Chris Wright and Venezuelan President Delcy Rodriguez signing a deal partnering the Pentagon and U.S. companies with a stake in the South American country's vast oil reserves.
2: Today is a historic day in the transformation of Venezuela and the expansion of the possibilities for the Venezuelan people. President Trump's mission in Venezuela is straightforward. The mission is to bring peace, freedom, opportunity, and prosperity to the people of Venezuela.
0: Texas authorities have rescued dozens of people from stranded cars, homes, and an assisted living facility as former Tropical Storm Edward hovered over parts of the southeastern section of Texas. The now tropical depression dumped more than 2 feet of rain throughout the region. National Weather Service says those heavy rains likely should be out of the way by midday or late afternoon on Thursday. This is SRN News.
3: Foundations of Freedom, a look at America's founding principles and the leaders who shaped our nation.
4: Ronald Reagan understood that liberty could never be taken for granted. In 1967, he warned Americans, freedom is a fragile thing, and it's never more than one generation away from extinction. President Reagan knew the freedoms secured by one generation were not guaranteed to survive to the next. Today, as socialistic ideas that place greater power in the hands of government gain renewed support, Reagan's warning carries even greater weight. Freedom is more than inheritance. It's a responsibility, one we all share. Every generation must fight for the principles that made self-government possible. Freedom only survives when each generation chooses to defend it. So, do we have the courage to defend and protect what is being challenged, the very principles that made America the greatest experiment in history?
0: Tiger Woods had his driver license suspended 5 years Wednesday after striking a plea deal in his DUI case. Woods pled no contest to a reduced charge of reckless driving and refusal to submit to a lawful test. He also agreed to pay $1,500 in fines. Reaction from the White House.
5: I thought it was very fair. I mean, I think he's going to have somebody drive him. I told him that a long time. Why don't you get somebody to drive you? So he's going to have somebody drive him from now on. And he's just a very special guy. I'm glad that was resolved.
0: For all the changes happening in college football nowadays, one thing remains the same, and that is week one blowouts. And there should be a lot of them when the season hits its full stride Labor Day weekend games, Thursday night through Monday. More details, srnnews.com.
1: Here was your forecast on WZYN, the old ship of Zion. Across Valdosta, just a slight chance of a shower or storm early, then partly cloudy skies, patchy fog overnight, mid-70s. Showers and occasional storms for Thursday, a high just over 90. In Forsyth, partly cloudy skies, low to mid-70s. We'll see sunny skies, a high mid-90s on Thursday. I'm meteorologist Sally Russell on WZYN and online at WZYN.org.

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0: With SRN News, I'm Jason Walker. It is a war of words right now between two major powers. Russia says it's going to shutter German cultural centers all across Russia. That move comes after Berlin blamed Moscow for an attempted attack on a major German airport. For the last 24 hours, the two nations have been slinging talk, not weapons. After much of a different kind of an issue in Texas, authorities there have rescued dozens of people as former Tropical Storm Edward lingered over parts of the state. The now tropical depression dumped 2 feet of rain in parts of southeast Texas. A shooting in Minneapolis in a downtown apartment building, leaving 3 people dead, including the suspect, 5 others who have been wounded, including 2 police officers. SRN News.
1: In our busy world, family time is frequently neglected. It is vital that we give attention to our families while we can, and it is especially

0: especially important to give attention to what God says in His Word about our homes. For the next few moments, let's join Scott Pauling as we open the Scriptures and find God's message for your family.
1: Few pictures warm the heart anymore or take your mind to better places than pictures of Mother. The spotlight of Scripture, I believe, is rightly on the Lord Jesus Christ, but the Holy Ghost does give us an occasional portrait of His Mother. In fact, there are pictures of Mary all through the Gospel records. And I think the great lessons that you learn from those pictures are not just for mothers. Certainly, it helps Mom, but it's for all of us. Just like Eve was the mother of all living, Mary helps all of us who want to live as followers of her Son, the Lord Jesus Christ. Now, we've been in Luke chapter number 2, and I'm fascinated by this expression in verse 51, where the Bible says, "He went down with them and came to Nazareth and was subject unto them, but His mother kept all these sayings in her heart." Do you realize that that expression is used twice for Mary? If you back up in the same chapter, in Luke chapter 2, verse 19, after the angelic choir has finished their chorus, the original Hallelujah chorus, Luke 2, verse 19 says, "But Mary kept all these things and pondered them in her heart." So here's a young mother who doesn't have all the answers. I find it interesting that in the passage that shows us Jesus growing, you also have Mary growing. You have her developing, her pursuing, her coming further in her faith and spiritual discernment. What a picture for all of us of the spiritual growth, the journey we all are on. Ponder with me for just a moment these pictures of Mother. The first picture you have of Mary is in Luke chapter 1, verse 37 and 38, when the angel shows up and she says, "Behold, the handmaid of the Lord, be it unto me according to thy word." That's a picture of her at Nazareth. It's a picture of surrender. Every good story starts with surrender. Here's a young mother that says, "Lord, I just want whatever you want. I'm your servant." And the second picture you have is in Luke chapter 1, verses 46 to 55, and now at Elizabeth's house, there we have a picture of worship. "Listen to Mary. My soul doth magnify the Lord, and my spirit hath rejoiced in God my Savior." By the way, that's why we don't worship Mary, because Mary worshiped the Lord. You see, we don't worship Mary because Mary's not the Savior. She was just the servant. And no, she was a true worshiper. Her son became more than her son. Her son became her Savior. And so we have a picture of her worshiping. And then here in Luke chapter 2, verses 48 to 51, we see her at the temple. Here's a picture of growth. She has questions, things she doesn't understand, but she's holding on to every detail. The word used here that she ponders these things in her heart, that's the idea of mulling it over and over and over until the Holy Spirit began to reveal some things to her. And then the next picture we have of Mary is in John chapter 2. Do you remember at the marriage of Cana of Galilee? She says to him, to her son, "They have no wine." Here we have a picture of faith. She believes on him. I don't know all that transpired here in these silent years between the time he's 12 and the time he's 30, but somewhere in there, she comes to such an understanding of exactly who he is and what he's come to do, she now believes on him. She's found a greater relationship than the physical or the biological or the family relationship. She's entered into a spiritual relationship, and she says to those servants, "Whatever he says to you, do it." What faith, what expectancy. And then you have a picture of her in Matthew chapter 12, verses 46 to 50, during Christ's public ministry. Now here's a picture of instruction. She was at the place where Jesus was teaching. Isn't that interesting? She's not just his mother, she's one of his disciples. The woman who taught him is now being instructed by him. They all were being instructed by him. And it's interesting, in Matthew 12, she has no more access to Jesus than the least follower of Christ. You see, there is a greater family than the physical family of the Lord Jesus. That's the spiritual family that Jesus brings us into. That's the family of God. And so all through his public ministry, she is personally growing. She's a student. And then we have a picture of her in John 19 at the cross. Here's a picture of acceptance. Read John 19, Mary is one of the three Marys standing at the foot of the cross. And may I ask you a question? What does she say there? What are Mary's words at the foot of the cross? And the answer is, she says nothing. She grieves, no doubt about that. But what does she say? She says nothing. Why? Oh, friend, her silence speaks. Do you see the quiet acceptance? Bring your sorrow to the cross. Mary stands in the shadows, but look, standing somewhere in the shadows, you'll find Jesus. Mary wasn't in the shadow of the cross by herself. God was with her there. The Lord Jesus was even caring for her from the cross. Do you remember that? I think there's a beautiful picture here in Mary's life of a woman who initially had faith, but oh, how her faith grew and how she had to continue to exercise that faith. Holman Hunt, who painted a number of famous paintings, painted something called The Shadow of the Cross. It's a picture of Mary looking into a box filled with all the gifts from the wise men. Remember the gold, the frankincense, and the myrrh? And on the wall behind it, there's a shadow of a cross. It's a reminder that Mary had all of the blessings, all of the joys of seeing Jesus grow up as a child, but she also had the brokenness of seeing him at the cross. You remember Luke 2:35, that prophecy, "A sword shall pierce thine own soul also." Mary had pain at the cross, but she accepted that as being from the Lord. Oh, I don't know what pain you're going through in your home today. Try to see Jesus in it. Try to see God's great plan in it. This is something we learn from this picture of Mother. And as a footnote, before we move any further, could I just point out, I really believe that Mary's silence at the cross is a reminder to all of us of who Christ is. You see, if this had been some farce, something that they had told him, or he'd grown up believing that wasn't true, don't you know Mother would have tried to straighten it out? Don't you know if anyone would have said, "This is a lie, take him down from the cross," it would have been his own mother, but instead she stands there and watches him die because she understands what he's doing. And then the final picture of Mary is in the book of Acts. In Acts chapter 1, she's in the upper room. After the death, after the burial, after the resurrection, she's with the disciples in the upper room. Here's a picture of prayer. She doesn't fall apart. She doesn't fall away. She continues. How? The only way anybody can continue, through prayer. And I think that last mention of Mary gives to us a great lasting truth. And it is this, that this was a woman of genuine faith in God. She didn't just obey as a young girl at the nativity. No, she obeyed all the way through to the very end. Now, the Lord Jesus, he's going to leave her. He's going to ascend. And Joseph, her husband, we believe was much older, was already dead by this point. There's no mention of him later in the life of Christ. But watch this. She didn't have Jesus. She didn't have Joseph. But in the end, she had constant access to the Heavenly Father. You see, like all the Word of God, these pictures are not just pictures, they're mirrors for us to examine ourselves. Look to Mary, and she'll help you look to Jesus. She needed him, you need him, I need him. This was a woman whose whole life revolved around the Son of God. Can I challenge you to look again today at this picture in Luke 2 of Mary pondering these things in her heart? Look at all the pictures of Mary hung throughout the gospel corridors. And then look to Christ and ask the Lord to help you be the follower of Jesus Christ at your home that you ought to be. Remember this, none of us is a better Christian than the Christian we are at home.
0: For more resources for your marriage and family, visit us at etj.bible and click on the Take the Next Step link, where you'll find many Bible resources that will strengthen your marriage and equip you to raise your children in the ways of the Lord. We highly recommend Scott's book, New Testament Marriage. In it, you'll discover timeless biblical principles from the husband and wife team, Aquila and Priscilla. And these principles are very applicable to your marriage today. From all of us at Enjoying the Journey, thanks for listening today. And until next time, we pray that you will enjoy the journey.

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1: With SRN News, I'm Jason Walker. A war of words between two powers. Russia says it will shutter German cultural centers all across the country. That move comes after Berlin blamed Moscow for an attempted attack at a major German airport. Energy Secretary Chris Wright says President Trump wants to unleash Venezuela's potential with deals partnering the Pentagon and U.S. companies with a stake in Venezuela's oil reserve.
2: We are trying to work at what I call Trump speed. President Trump didn't want a nudge or a slow drift in the positive direction. He wanted to see as fast as possible transformation in Venezuela.
1: Newly unearthed posts are putting Michigan's Democratic Senate nominee back on the defensive.
3: Deleted tweets from Michigan Democratic Senate nominee Abdul El-Sayed are drawing new attention over his comments about 9/11. The posts from 2020 to 2022 compared the attacks to America's wars that followed and criticized U.S. counterterrorism policy. El-Sayed also wrote that the post-9/11 response targeted Muslim Americans while ignoring white supremacist threats. The tweets were recovered after they had been deleted. Willie Nelson, Washington.
1: Appearing on the Salem Radio Network, Senate Majority Leader John Thune of South Dakota says he's keeping an extremely close eye on the Lone Star State, where Republican Ken Paxton is vying against a Democrat socialist in the Senate race.
4: Texas is expensive. There are 20 media markets down there. We need help there. We need MAGA Inc. and everybody else engaged, but we can't afford to lose Texas. So everybody needs to, whether they like the way the primary came out or not, get on board with the team and make sure that Paxton wins.
1: A different issue right now in Texas. Authorities have rescued dozens after a former tropical storm lingered over the states, dumping 2 feet of rain. This is SRN News. Cohabitation is becoming the norm in this country. More from correspondent Michael Harrington.
5: The Pew Research Center reports that 77% of all American adults in their 30s or 40s have lived together with a romantic partner without the benefit of marriage. 37% have done this more than once. And the percentages hold remarkably steady across various racial groups and education cohorts. Cohabitation has simply become normalized across the nation. Pew also reports that most cohabiting relationships last about 18 months. Michael Harrington reporting.
1: A judge has reaffirmed his decision. Texas cannot enforce its restrictions on some public drag shows. District Judge David Hittner ruled the ban violates the Constitution. He says the Texas statute is overly broad and unfairly targets drag shows. This is SRN News. Right now, there are more questions than answers in a closely watched trial in Massachusetts. Basically, what happens next if the jury in the Lindsey Clancy murder trial still cannot reach a verdict?
6: If a Massachusetts jury cannot reach a verdict on whether Lindsey Clancy is criminally responsible for strangling her 3 children in 2023, the judge will declare a mistrial, and then prosecutors will have to decide whether to retry Clancy on murder charges. Legal experts say there are also other options, including offering Clancy a plea deal or deciding not to put her on trial again. Jurors heard conflicting testimony about her mental health and what role that played in the killings. Clancy does not deny strangling her children at their home, but says postpartum psychosis led to her actions. Prosecutors argue she knew what she was doing. I'm Julie Walker.
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7: Here was your forecast on WZYN, the old ship of Zion. Across Valdosta, just a slight chance of a shower or storm early, then partly cloudy skies, patchy fog overnight, mid-70s. Showers and occasional storms for Thursday, a high just over 90. In Forsyth, partly cloudy skies, low to mid-70s. We'll see sunny skies, a high mid-90s on Thursday. I'm meteorologist Sally Russell on WZYN and online at WZYN.org.
8: 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As you listen to our program today, we pray that the preaching of the Word of God will both feed your soul and minister to your needs. In Matthew chapter 25, in verse number 34, "Then shall the king say unto them on his right hand, Come, ye blessed of my Father, inherit the kingdom prepared for you from the foundation of the world. For I was hungry, and ye gave me meat. I was thirsty, and ye gave me drink. I was a stranger, and ye took me in. Naked, and ye clothed me. I was sick, and ye visited me. I was in prison, and ye came unto me. Then shall the righteous answer him, saying, Lord, or when saw we thee hungry, and fed thee, and athirst, and gave thee drink? When saw we thee a stranger and took thee in, or naked and clothed thee? Or when saw we thee sick or in prison and came unto thee? And the king shall answer and say unto them, Verily I say unto you, inasmuch as ye have done it unto one of the least of these, my brethren, ye have done it unto me." Do you want to literally come alive spiritually? Do you want your life to really mean something? Do you want to be able to say, hey, Lord, I want to honor you. I want to have the joy flooding my soul to the point where, Lord, I want to be happy again. How do you do it? You serve people. You serve the Lord. Do you want to put your Christian life into an overdrive and not get burned out? Do you want to put your Christian life on a track that you don't have to worry about running out of gas or oil, and you can keep exciting things in your life? Then put the principle here to practice. Find somebody you can serve. Jesus said it in Matthew chapter 23 and verse 11. "But he that is greatest among you shall be your servant." Notice what he said. He that is greatest among all of us, he shall be your servant. He didn't say he had to be your boss. He said he's got to be your servant. He didn't say he's going to be your king. He said he's going to be your servant. The greatest of all of us, he's got to learn to be a servant. And today we want to talk about what it takes to become a servant. And there's four things I want you to take note of. First of all, forget about your limitations. Matter of fact, if we all looked at our limitations in here, I dare say we can name 100,000 things this morning amongst this crowd here on why we can't serve God and why we can't help other people. We all got limitations. Some of our limitations are not as bad as others. For example, everybody's not as ugly as Larry. See, major limitation there. I mean, everybody don't get a brain freeze like Brother McDaniel does. And then everybody's not a blonde like Ryan is. I mean, everybody's got limitations. You see what I'm saying? We all have limitations. We can sit back and name our limitations. But if you want to do something, if you want to see the power of God in your life, you want to have joy that's full of glory, forget about your limitation. I know people who won't get involved in the ministry because they believe they're not good enough. Isn't that a shame? They're waiting till they get themselves rid of all their personal flaws. Preacher, I'll teach a Sunday school class when I learn a little more Bible. Preacher, I'll sing in a choir when I can learn to sing and carry a tune. Preacher, I'll do a little bit here and a little bit there. But preacher, you got to understand, I got this flaw and that flaw. And as soon as I get all these flaws worked out, preacher, I'm going to do something for God. You're never going to do anything for God. Get your act together. I mean, forget about your limitation. The fact is, God, this may shock you. This may set you back. But God uses imperfect people. Isn't that good? I mean, he uses imperfect people. You listen to this, because this is dynamite. He said Abraham was old. Jacob was insecure. Leah was unattractive. Joseph was abused. Moses stuttered. Gilead was poor. Samson was codependent. Rahab was immoral.
9: David had an affair and all kinds of family problems. Elijah was suicidal. Jeremiah was depressed. Jonah was reluctant. Naomi was a widow. John the Baptist was unconventional, to say the least. Peter was impulsive and hot-tempered. Martha worried too much. The Samaritan woman had several failed marriages. Zacchaeus, very unpopular. Thomas, a doubter. Paul had poor health. And poor old Timothy, he was too timid. That's quite a list of variety of misfits, wouldn't you agree? But the thing is, God used each one of them in his service. And he will use, listen to me, he'll use you and me too. No matter how misfit we are, God wants to use you. But you got to get rid of these limitations. You got to get rid of this attitude that I can't do this, I can't do that, I can't do this, I can't. You got to get that out of you. You got to say, Lord, by your grace, by your power, I can do all things. I know of people who have failed in their marriages, failed in their business life, messed up their spiritual life tremendously. But then they got back on the right path because they started helping other people. You see, the problem is we do not have enough people who are willing to help all the imperfect people. Our problem is we got too many perfect people that don't want to help nobody. And if we get in the mentality that, hey, God can use me, God can take my inability, God can take my imperfection and use it for his glory. And that's exactly what God wants to do. You don't wait until you're perfect to start doing good. In fact, it's by doing good that you become spiritually strong and spiritually mature. Helping others literally leads to holiness. Don't let your limitations stand in the way of your service for the Lord Jesus Christ. And then number two, this is a tough one. Be a team player. In his book, None of These Diseases, S.I. Macmillan tells about a young woman who wanted to go to college, but her heart sank when she read the question on the application blank that asked, are you a leader? Being both honest and very conscientious, she wrote no, returned the application, and was expecting the worst. To her surprise, she received a letter from the college. She said, dear applicant, a study of the application forms revealed that this year our college will have 1,452 new leaders. We are accepting you because we feel it is imperative that they have at least one follower. I know that may take a little while to sink in. You see, the thing is, nobody wants to be a team player these days. Everybody wants to outshine the other. We need leaders, there's no question about it. However, we need leaders who are able to follow. Let me put this to you real strongly, if I may. Everybody can lead. We do need more leaders. But you're not worth a flip as a leader if you can't follow. Amen. We need leaders who are willing to be team players. If you're not able to follow, then you're not ready to lead. One man at a church told me this years ago. If I can't do the work in the area of leadership, I'm simply squandering all my talents. Maybe so. But in the area he wanted to lead in, we didn't need him. What we needed was somebody that would follow and somebody that was willing to work. Unfortunately, he wasn't interested. You see, he reminds me of an article I read recently when a coach of a Little League all-star team had one of his players decide to quit after the first game. The coach asked his dad, he said, why is he quitting? His dad said this, if he can't start, he doesn't want to play. Actually, it was that attitude that prevented him from being a starter. Even though they were all called all-stars, the coach was not looking for an all-star. What the coach was looking for is a team player. Now, let me tell you a little secret. What God is looking for today is not all-stars. He's not looking for some super-duper Christian. He's looking for some team players to say, listen, I'll get the job done. I'll do whatever needs to be done. I'll pick up paper. I'll carry out the trash. I'll mop the floor. I'll get the job done. Just give me an opportunity to serve. That's what God's looking for. Leonard Bernstein, the director of the Boston Orchestra, once said, the hardest instrument to play is second fiddle. He said, there's many of people who want to be the first violinist. But to find someone willing to play second chair in any of the instruments in the orchestra is always a problem. But he said, but without the second chair, there is no harmony. Isn't that good? Without the second chair, there's not going to be any harmony. When you look for opportunity to serve, you need to remember this. Got to be a team player. Third thing I want to get across to you here this morning. You got to be willing to get your hands dirty. Our church here has an unwritten rule that those who minister in a high profile or prestige position are literally expected also to serve in a low profile capacity. What are you saying? I mean, the fact of the matter is that there can be a lot of ego involved in some aspect of the ministry. Certain people might be drawn to these areas simply because they want the recognition and the praise that comes with it. But by requiring them and by requiring each member to be involved in other types of ministries, it'll keep you humble. We've literally had people, members of this church, bad as I hate to say this, thought themselves to be too good to work in a nursery. We've had people who thought so highly of themselves to the point where they thought it was below their standards to help mow the grass or to clean the toilets or pick up the chairs or mop the floors. What I'm simply saying to you, if you want your life to get in overdrive, you want to get a little bit of turmoil action into your life, you want to experience the joy of the Lord, if you really want to come alive, get your hands dirty. Make you feel good. One of the things I've enjoyed, especially this past year, is working up here on the trailer. And there's been days when I've gone home, I would be totally exhausted. Not hardly a dry stitch on me. But when I laid my head down, I felt good because I seen God use my talent. There's something about putting your hands on something and doing it. Get your hands dirty. Get involved. It may be with a nursery. It may be with children's church. It may be with more in the grass. But let me encourage you, if you would, to do something for the cause of Christ. One of the biggest problems every pastor has is recruiting people who has a servant's heart. Oh, yeah. Hey, let's do that. Hey, yeah, preach, I'll do it. Don't show up. It's one thing to ask somebody to teach a Sunday school class and invite that teacher to go in there. Well, I'm only doing this because there ain't nobody else to do it. God bless you. You just lost all your blessings from on high. One of the lacking resources today is to seeing people who are professing Christians and say, all I want to do is serve. Give me an opportunity to serve. There's a lot of folks that always want to be in the limelight and get all the pats on the back. They want to take the credit, but they don't want to do the work. I would encourage you this morning to find an area of the ministry that offers no glamour, no prestige, an area where you can serve in obscurity, an area that might be a little demanding physically, an area that causes you to get your hands dirty, but that's where the real ministry really takes place. When you get involved with people one-on-one, get down where they live, serve them. Let me give you the fourth thing here this morning. Not only should we forget about our limitations and be a team player and be willing to get your hands dirty. Number four, turn your job into a ministry. Let me ask you a question. How many of you have a job? I mean, you get a paycheck for going to work. Raise your hand. You got a job. Raise your hand. Let me see it. Everybody. I don't care what the job is. Turn that job into a ministry. So what are you talking about, preacher? If you have a job, you have an opportunity to minister. Now, those of you that don't have a job and you're not getting a paycheck, you still got a job. Maybe raising kids. Maybe picking up after your husband. I mean, there's a lot of different areas. But whatever you do, make it a ministry. You say, you preacher, you telling me that I'm a housewife and I'm supposed to be and look at that as a ministry? That's exactly what I'm saying to you. Our time is gone for today, and we trust that you'll listen to the Lighthouse Christian School radio program. This is Pastor Jimmy Burt, and may God bless you until we meet again.

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1: With SRN News, I'm Jason Walker. Right now, Russia and Germany are centering around a war of words. Moscow says it's going to shutter all German cultural centers across Russia. The move comes after Berlin blamed Moscow for an attempted attack at a major Germany airport. For the last 24 hours, the two nations have been slinging a lot of bad words. A shooting in Minneapolis in a downtown apartment building, leaving three people dead, including the suspect, five others wounded, and authorities say two of the wounded are police officers, but both are in stable condition. In Virginia, a 19-year-old gunman forcing his way into a grade school Wednesday morning, shooting and wounding a staff member, and officials say the young man then committed suicide. SRN News.

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1: And welcome to the broadcast today. We'll begin our program with a song from one of our services. Sister Leah Robbins comes around and sings for us the song, Jesus is the Dearest Friend to Me, and with her, the youth choir. I hope it'll be a blessing to you as they sing for us today.

0: Amen. Thank you, young people, for that wonderful message and song. And now for today's message, again, we turn to 2 Timothy chapter 2 and verse number 1. Yesterday on the broadcast, we began the message entitled, Be Strong in His Grace. Again, today we come to this verse. Let's read it now. 2 Timothy chapter 2 and verse 1. Thou therefore, my son, be strong in the grace that is in Christ Jesus. Now, as we think about the message, be strong in his grace. Of course, thou here is a reference to Timothy. The therefore points back to what Paul has been talking about. He's been talking about suffering. And now he gives Timothy these words, be strong. Now, the strength of grace, we mentioned, the strength of grace, be strong. This is a command, not a suggestion. The cause, the reason he needed the strength was because of the things that Timothy himself would be facing as a Christian, the persecutions and problems and perils in the ministry. He'd need grace to pastor, to preach, and to persevere amid all the trials that he would face. Then the condition is strength, be strong. The word means to empower, to enable, to increase in strength. To make strong. And the strength here needed is not just a physical stamina or mental ability, but he needed that spiritual strength that comes from deep within, the strength of grace, the strength of grace. And then secondly, we introduced this yesterday, the significance of grace. Be strong in the grace. What grace is? Well, we give a simple, workable definition of the word grace. We'll pick up with that as we join the services by way of recording live at Mount Sinai Baptist Church.
1: I said grace is the unearned, undeserved, oh yes, unmerited favor of God toward hell-deserving men and women. Now, grace goes further than mercy. Mercy, you see, is shown to the guilty. Right. Of course, it is shown to spare the guilty. But I'll tell you, grace goes further. Grace encompasses mercy. Grace shows, brother and sister, God not only had mercy on us, but God's grace, not only forgive us, but justified us, and then made us one of his own. Not only pardoned us, hallelujah, but praise God, made us equal to his son, made us sons of God in Christ. I don't know, heirs of God, joint heirs with Christ. That's what grace has done. Simply put, grace is unearned, unmerited favor. Grace is not what we do for God. But grace is what God does for us. And grace is not what I work up, but grace is what God hands down. Grace, Romans 11 and verse 6, and if by grace, then it is no more of works. Otherwise, grace is no more grace. But if it be of works, then it is no more grace. Otherwise, work is no more work. Grace is not me working for God, but it's God working for me. If it's works, then it's not of grace. If it's what I've done to deserve, to earn, to merit, then brother and sister, I'd have whereof to boast. But there's no boasting in grace. Grace is God taking the initiative. Grace is God doing the work. And I appreciate the grace of God. His unmerited favor, kindness toward hell-bent sinners such as I, you and me. I praise God for that. I'm glad for the grace of God. What grace is, what grace does, number two, what it does. Well, I thought there's so many ways to go. This would be a month-long study, but just to hit the highlights, 10 things, these are just some of the things that grace does. First of all, there is saving grace. For by grace, Ephesians 2:8, are you saved through faith? Amen. For by grace are you saved through faith, that not of yourselves. It is the gift of God, not of works, lest any man should boast. Hallelujah. So by grace, that means that I didn't earn it. That means I didn't buy it. That means I didn't work for it. That means I didn't deserve it. It just means God, hallelujah, spontaneously took a liking to me, hallelujah, and saved me by his grace. I'm telling you what, grace finds no worthiness in those upon whom it's bestowed, but grace originates in the big heart of God. Hallelujah. For by grace are you saved. We are justified freely by His grace, Romans tells us. So I'm glad for saving grace. I didn't do anything to get to earn getting saved. All I could do was just receive what had been offered. The wages of sin is death. What I earned was damnation. But the gift of God is eternal life through Jesus Christ our Lord. You can't do anything with the gift. You don't earn a gift. You don't work for a gift. The only thing you can do with the gift is either receive it or reject it. I received the gift. Hallelujah. And that gift is the gift of salvation. For by grace you are saved through faith, that not of yourselves. It is the gift of God. Grace is the gift. It's a gift that God has given to unworthy men and women. We don't deserve it. We didn't merit it. We didn't earn it. It's just bestowed on us. God said, here it is. You can have it if you want it. And I received it. Hallelujah. Now that I'm saved, I can't say, look what I've done. I can't say, look how many works and how much penance I made. Look how many beads I counted. Look, come on. I can't say that. All I can say, my, all of this by grace. So I want to say what grace does, saving grace. Then I want to say there is sanctifying grace. Oh yeah, schooling grace, if you please. Titus chapter number 2 and verse 11. For the grace of God that bringeth salvation hath appeared unto all men, teaching us that denying ungodliness and worldly lusts, we should live soberly, righteously, and godly in this present world. You see, if grace ever saves you, bless God, it'll sanctify you. It'll teach you to deny ungodly lusts, worldly lusts. It'll teach you to live right. You say, I got grace and I can just live anyway. That ain't the way grace works. Grace will teach you to live right. Amen? Grace will teach you to live right. Yeah, it'll sanctify you. So the sanctifying, the grace of God hath appeared, teaching what? Teaching to deny ungodliness and worldly lust. So don't come up to me and say, I can just live anyway now that I'm in grace. Can't do it. That ain't the way grace works. Grace will teach you to do right. Amen? Grace will take you to the woodshed when you don't do right. So sanctifying grace. And then I want to talk about number 3, superabounding grace. Romans chapter number 5 and verse 20 tells us that where sin abound, grace did much more abound. You see, grace didn't just a little bit more, but much more abound. The super abounding grace of God. I'm glad grace is greater than all of my sin. Grace is greater than all of my weakness in the flesh. Grace is greater than all my personal depravities and my personal inclinations to evil that I have and that you have. Grace is greater than that. Yeah, all of us are

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We're grateful to our Heavenly Father that by His grace we can broadcast the good news of the gospel to you again today. 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
1: One sat alone beside the highway, begging. His eyes were blind, the light he could not see.

0: You pray while I preach tonight. Many years ago, happiest days, I guess, and yet every day's happy. I really it is. I'm telling you the truth. It's just, I don't know. I know now why I'm going to have a new body when I get to heaven. I know this old frame wouldn't stand what we got coming. I mean, I've taxed it to the limit, actually, with the joys I've had down here. I really have. I mean, I can go to bed singing, wake up singing. And it's just a happy trip. I mean, I know I'm going to heaven, but the thing is, I'm enjoying the trip. I really am. And you can't say that. You know, the devil's crowd, they're not going to enjoy getting home, and they're not even enjoying the trip. Boy, I'm telling you the truth. You talk about the devil blinding people. It's miserable all the way and worse when you get to the end. But ours is wonderful all the way and wonderfuler when we get there.
1: Amen.
0: Mr. Webster doesn't know about that word, but that's a good one. Yes. Now then, I used to stretch that old tent or have the tent man to go with those old vans and stretch that old tent 200 feet long, you know, and put them old seats up in it. And put that shavings, that sweet-smelling shavings down, you know. Yeah. Oh, listen. Never forget when God called me to tent evangelism. I thought, now, this will kill me, sure as the world. I was in such a comfortable pastorate, you know, and had a wonderful church and everything, and I never had been under a tent, didn't want to go under a tent, but I tell you, God gave me a real love for tent evangelism. I'd rather preach under that tent tonight than any auditorium I ever had in my life. Just give me that old tent with about 3,000 people stuck under it, you know, and a big old choir singing about Jesus and an opportunity to preach. I tell you, talk about liberty and kicking up the sawdust. I tell you, that's a wonderful opportunity. But, you know, every once in a while, the Lord, I believe it's the Lord, would make me preach on what we call the three R's. And, of course, I've said many a time, I was so ignorant and so full of mischief when I went to school. You know, that's about all we had is the three R's, you know. Reading, writing, and arithmetic, but to me, my favorite three R's is running, wrestling, and recess. I mean, that's it. But there came a day when I needed some education, when the Lord called me to preach. But I'm going to preach tonight on not only the three R's, but I'm going to add the fourth R to it. And I went home. I went home many a night. Because it was a scathing, skinning, scalding sort of a message. And I went home many a time, that old tent, feeling that, my Lord, I wish you hadn't made me preach that. That'll ruin the meeting. I mean, it'll scare everybody off. And yet the next night, here they came again. Never forget one night, we had a big religious leader in the town. And he'd been sitting in the car in the dark. Because he was a coward. But he was tuning in, and we had an old PA system, you know, just blasted all around. And he got all he could take. And while I was preaching, down the aisle he came. I want you to know, he walked down the aisle and turned around and addressed my congregation. That's right. He tried to break up the meeting. And he went to the city dads the next morning, right after breakfast, and said, you ought to run that maniac out of town. He's down there preaching under the tent and did all that he could. But you know, the Lord gave me enough wisdom to just let him go ahead and speak because I believe in religious liberty and freedom. Of course, I could have had him arrested. In fact, his chief policeman converted. He's sitting right there. He said, boy, if you'd have just batted Joe out and thrown him in jail. He said, why didn't you do it? He said, why didn't you just, you know, just point at me like that? I'd have grabbed him, hauled him off. I said, no, let him say his piece. See, I knew he didn't have nothing to say. He'd expose his ignorance. He didn't know the Lord from a lizard. I knew that. And so I let him go ahead and speak. You think he sat down like other sinners? Uh-uh. He beat it to the beer joint. That's where he went because somebody followed him. He had to get his nerves steadied, you know, a little. Had to get some of hell's brew in him, see? Had to get one of the devil's tranquilizers. And but I announced to the people, I said, you know, tomorrow night, I've got to preach my message, but tomorrow night, I'll answer the dear brother. But brother, the next night, I mean, it is one of the funniest nights we've ever had because the people ran races to get a seat under the tent. My tent man, he got the biggest thrill. Some old people coming around the corner literally running to try to get a seat under the tent, you see. So it didn't hurt the meeting at all. Didn't hurt it at all. But religion, see, he represented religion. I represented righteousness.
1: Amen.
0: A lot of difference. We've got a lot more religion in this country than we got righteousness. Amen. And any time you get a religion that won't change you, you ought to change your religion.
1: Amen.
0: And I say again, if you can get salvation and never know it, you can lose it and never miss it.
1: Amen.
0: And tonight, I want to speak to you on one of the great passages. But before I do, I want to share something with you. And this is what I'm going to say tonight, at least a part of it. Somebody sent me this big clipping in the mail. Has to do with old Martin Luther. There he is. There he is, old Martin Luther. And notice they're trying to take sides with him now, though they kicked him out and gave him the boot. Luther's challenge to the medieval Roman Catholic Church sparked the Protestant Reformation and continues to stir both Protestantism and Catholicism. I want to read you two statements that he made, and I can say amen to both of them. He's talking about the Lord said he's on our side. Luther concluded, not wrathfully threatening, but mercifully accepting me, he, a cursed sinner, and other stinking sinners who can't earn it, but who receive it anyway through trusting him, the greatest gift, Luther called it, not achieved, but freely bestowed through grace and sheer mercy. God justifies us through faith.
1: Amen. Hallelujah.
0: If you forget my name and call me Brother Luther tonight, it'll be all right. Here's quoting again, unless I'm convinced by scripture and plain reason, I do not accept the authority of popes and councils, for they've contradicted each other. My conscience is captive to the word of God. I cannot and I will not recant anything, for to go against conscience is neither right nor safe. Here I stand. I cannot do otherwise. God help me. Amen.
1: Amen.
0: I believe I could shake hands with him if he'd come tonight. Yes, sir. Now, brother, that's exactly what the Bible teaches. Salvation by grace through faith plus nothing.
1: Amen.
0: I talked to a precious maid yesterday in the motel, and she said to me, she said, I said, are you a Christian? She said, yes. I said, I'm really trying to make it in. I'm trying to make it in. Said, I'm seeking to make heaven my home. I said, well, just put your trust in Jesus. He'll make heaven your home. I never saw a sinner could make heaven his home.
1: Right.
0: It takes Jesus Christ to make heaven
1: Amen.
0: Your home. And then this letter comes. This is one of the sad things that came in the mail today. I don't have time to write letters, she said. I have a lot of children. I'll not read this in such a way as to her husband or anybody else know who I'm talking about. But she said, you know, I've been saved now a number of years. And said, my husband's a drunkard and he has his drinking parties in my house. They often turn my home into a drunkard's haven. I've been redeemed and set free from this filthy stuff. Now I despise it with all my heart. Anyhow, just when I seem to be snowed under with beer bottles and full ashtrays, and my home was so full of the terrible stink of sin, you come on my radio and turn my home into a beautiful, pleasant place full of the precious Holy Spirit. Dear friend, I'm glad that the salvation of grace that we preach still works.
1: Amen.
0: Another letter came last week. A woman said, I've been a Baptist 27 years. I hated your voice on the radio, but now, after so long, I've been saved. My husband's also been saved from a rotten religion and called to preach. And
1: Amen.
0: We're cutting loose and burning the bridges and going on for God. Brother, Jesus still saves.
1: Amen.
0: He's able to save to the uttermost those who come to God by him. Now we're ready for the main book, and that's the Bible. Found in the book of Titus, that little book, just before we get to the book of Hebrews, we find these precious words. Titus, Philemon, Hebrews, but we'll stop in Titus chapter 2 and verse 11 through 15. One of the choicest passages on grace, though the entire Bible is a book of grace and a book of faith. And beginning at verse 11, in the second chapter of the book of Titus, here are the words, for the grace of God that bringeth salvation hath appeared to all men, teaching us that denying ungodliness and worldly lust, we should live soberly, righteously, and godly in this present world, looking for that blessed hope and the glorious appearing of the great God and our Savior, Jesus Christ, who gave himself for us, that he might redeem us from all iniquity and purify unto himself a peculiar people, zealous of good works. These things speak and exhort and rebuke with all authority. Let no man despise thy youth. Tonight I want to speak on grace, grace. Now, first of all, I do not agree or concur for one second with that group that say if you're saved by grace, you've got your license to sin. Brother, according to the real teaching of grace, you've got a license to serve.
1: Amen.
0: I know it takes a lot of licenses. I tell you, you've got to get your driver's license, and you've got to get marriage license if you want to get married, or at least you ought to. A lot of people don't think it's necessary anymore. We've got a lot of stuff going on today that's not right in the sight of God. But a lot of life. But some people think that if you're saved by grace, that you can just live any way you want to. I could agree with that if you've got a new set of wants when you got saved, and you ought to do it. The Bible said, if any man be in Christ, he's a new creature. All things are passed away. Behold, all things are become new. Now, David said, the Lord is my shepherd, I shall not want. He got his wanter converted. Now, if I believe that Christians can come to the place in Christian growth and grace where they can be satisfied with their needs,

0: the gift of God, not of works, lest any man should boast. But he wouldn't stop there. He said, we are his workmanship created in Christ Jesus, that God has before ordained that we should walk in them.
1: Amen.
0: That's the way Christians are supposed to walk. Now, I want to mention the R's. And I'm going to mention them in their ascending importance. I'm going to mention the number one that's the least of importance so far as actual problems concerned, and that's Russia. You hardly ever hear me spend a lot of time talking about Russia and communism because it's the devil's religion, and the best way in this world to stop Russia is to get people saved.
1: Amen.
0: You see, every communist is an infidel, and he's in for hell too. Now, every man that's a communist, and listen, the thing about it is, every lost person is a potential communist because he's taken his first big step. You've got to be an unbeliever in order to be a communist. And we've got a lot of preachers and a lot of people spending a lot of time and millions of dollars trying to stop communism. The best way to stop communism is to preach Jesus Christ to a lost world.
1: Amen, brother.
0: And when God calls a preacher to preach, he calls him to preach Jesus and the Word of God.
1: Amen.
0: And that's the need of our communities today. Anybody knows if I'm saved, I'm against communism.
1: Amen.
0: But I tell you what, I've never seen in 35 years one of our blood-bought, spirit-filled, born-again, sin-hating, heaven-bound, hell-robbing converts that ever turned out to be a communist.
1: Amen.
0: You can bring a screeching halt to that if you get a man saved. Brother, he'll never have anything to do with communism if he gets saved.
1: Amen.
0: You'd have a hard time getting me to swap what I've got for what they've got. I'll guarantee you, brother, it'll just be a someday when I think about giving up heaven for hell, giving up peace for misery, giving up spiritual eyesight for blindness, giving up joy for sadness. Why, you don't find any communists got any joy. They're full of murder and sin and hate and prejudice. Brother, that's not what Jesus gives. And I tell you, folks, if what you've got hadn't cured you, don't try to get somebody else to catch it. And if you haven't got something that's contagious and worth catching, you ought to get rid of what you got.
1: Amen, brother.
0: I've said a lot of times, if what you got makes you look sick, what in the world makes you think you'll cure the world? I tell you, I'm seeing a lot of dried up religion in our Baptist churches today. I mean, people come in, they never change an expression, they just sit there as dead as the pew they're sitting on. That's not right in the sight of God, boys. I tell you, we ought to have something that we can enjoy. The joy of the Lord shall be your strength. And I tell you what, some of our old fundamental churches have gotten to the place where they're cold and people are indifferent and take for granted the wonderful things of God. Religion and Russia go hand in hand. But I'm coming to that in a minute. Russia is not our main enemy. Russia is a result. You know why they turned against religion in Russia? It's because they didn't see anything but religion. They got a taste of rotten religion many years ago. And they said it's a farce instead of a force. And so they've hated God ever since. And many years ago, and communism, I can remember 1930 some odd when communism started. I mean, nobody could even spell communism hardly in this country. Nobody ever dreamed about it taking over, and yet there's a billion people under its bloody chain tonight. You think about that, one third of the world's population under its bloody shackles tonight. You know why? It's a natural religion. And men will go after that which is natural. You see, the natural man receiveth not the things of the Spirit of God.
1: That's right.
0: And the reason people will become a communist is because it's a natural religion and it offers them something here. And they haven't got sense enough that it's going to bring death to them here. And no liberty or no freedom. And dear friend, let me say something else. Our socialism in this country is leading us straight to communism. And we might as well wake up. And here's the thing that grieves me. We've got a lot of people that are willing to turn everything over to the government. And when the government gets everything, they're going to rule the people under. You watch and see. I believe in separation of church and state. I'm going to always believe it. I don't expect Uncle Sam to take care of me. I ought to take care of Uncle Sam.
1: Amen.
0: And we're selling our birthright for a mess of pottage.
1: Amen.
0: And losing our liberty and freedom. Russia is an enemy, but not our main enemy. Russia couldn't make one lick of progress if America was on prayer ground and talking terms with God today.
1: Amen.

she couldn't move a peg. If we had a bunch of people that could pray like our pilgrim forefathers that sailed a chartless sea and fell on their face in that old dimly lit Mayflower and said, by the grace of God and for the advancement of the Christian faith, we plant the first colony. If we had people like that, Russia wouldn't have a chance. But you see, we've swapped off our prayer closet for a television set. We've stuck our ignorant heads in that one-eyed idiot. And we've soaked our souls in hell's slop and run with the hogs of hell. And tonight we've lost our power. And that is right. And the thing is, a lot of you people are guilty and you'll do nothing about it. I'm getting letters all over this country. I'm getting letters from preachers' wives. And they're saying, Brother Olaf, I'm worried about my husband. He watches television hour after hour after hour. I'm worried about my wife, preacher said. My wife watches television all day long. Our house is not kept. Our meals are not prepared. The clothes are not cared for. I'm talking about sin tonight. That's our big enemy. It's ruined our homes, paralyzed our spiritual lives, and ruined our children. Yet you people sit out there and bobble your head like a cork and do nothing about it. I'm talking about the thing that has made this country great was a living without sin in their life and loving God and staying out of Hollywood, keeping their head in the book and their knees on the prayer floor. Amen? That's our need, boys. And you can just sit there and watch your home go to pieces. I'll guarantee you, I've seen some homes go to pieces the last 12 months that I thought would never go to pieces, but they're gone now. I've seen wives run off with other men that I thought had never run off with another man the last 12 months. I've seen husbands and preachers fall in the depths of sin that I never dreamed would fall and give up their wonderful ministry. But they did. They didn't plan it. It wasn't rehearsed. The devil slipped in while they were watching, looking, running, pleasure-seeking. That's sin, dear friend. That's what's happening all across this country. The second R is repeal. You say, now, wait a minute, Brother Olaf, you're on the radio, that's politics. No, this is righteousness. I'm dealing with a moral issue. That's well within my right. Anything that'll unbutton the controls of men and women and boys and girls and wreck our nation morally and break our homes and tear up our people's lives and make slobbering idiots out of them, brother, that's my ground. Don't try to root me out of that. I'll be on that ground when Jesus sounds a horn. And when he sounds the trumpet, I'll be crying out against the damnable liquor traffic in this country. I don't care what these loop-legged preachers are saying. I've got all sorts of articles. Just came in the last few days, right here. This article where it says, preacher, bishop says, let's drink together and stay together. Let the homes drink together. Let the mother and the daddy. And then they said, another group got together, said, let's drink at the church. It'll make it more decent and respectable. And the people will not drink too much. Listen, they'll get drunk in the church. I tell you what I believe. I believe this just as much as I believe if you took a rattlesnake. I mean, you could take a dirty, pot-bellied 19 rattlers on his old wicked tail and haul him off to heaven. And I'll guarantee if Jesus Christ came by, he'd strike at him. Why? He's a dirty rattlesnake. And brother, you can take a liquor bottle to heaven if you want to. There'll be none there. But if you could sneak one in, you'd get drunk in heaven and make every angel drunk and try to get Jesus Christ drunk if you could. Brother, it's sin. It's filthy. It's ungodly. It ruins people's lives. The repeal. Listen, when the American people, there were two groups of them that repealed the 18th Amendment. Number one. This is the ones that did it. The ones that would not go vote and stand for God. That's the crowd that did it. And then the other crowd was that crowd that had the brass to walk up and forget their conscience and in blindness write out their name to say, I'm for liquor. And brother, we've had it now. And I tell you, I announced as a little old preacher back down in 1930 some odd. I said, we signed our doom today. We signed our death knell. We ruined our homes. And we've made American people slobbering idiots. And more boys are dismissed from the service with a dishonorable discharge because of liquor than any other one thing. We've ruined our soldier boys. France, when General Pétain had his soldiers defeated and the Germans crossed that line, he came out the next morning in bold letters and said, my soldiers were too drunk to fight. And our American soldiers are getting the same way and every last one of you know it. I go to these boys that are coming back, been wounded, and they're on a pension, and they do nothing but get that check and drink every dime worth of it up every month that rolls around.
I've walked into these old soldier boys' homes, and I've seen them sitting in an old rocking chair, sitting there staring at the wall, and rocking, just a rocking and staring at the wall. And every once in a while, they'd reach down and pick up that bottle and sitting there rocking. That's all they know to do. Poor old slobbering idiots, doomed, blinded by sin. They can hardly wait. They go to the liquor store and charge their liquor when they run out of money until their pension check comes in. They were made drunkards while in the army. Now they're going to be supported by our tax money to get their liquor. That's America for you. I'm talking to you about repeal tonight. Every nation that ever died, died drunk. And whether you like it or don't like it, if every preacher in this country, I mean every preacher that's worthy of the cloth, that would get up in the pulpit and cry out against sin, just like I'm doing tonight, we could have revival. Amen. We could postpone our destruction at least a little more. And listen, the thing about it, when I started preaching, every preacher that I knew preached like I'm preaching now. I mean, every evangelist had come to town. Why, he'd take the hat off of Hollywood one night and call him to the altar and said, if you'll never go back in a picture show, come on down here and get on your knees before God. And I mean, young and old had come a-bawling and a-squalling like a yearling with a branding iron on him. And now then, look what we've got. Practically every home and many preachers are running Hollywood in their own living room. Boys, when you get to where you can make that right, let me know here. I'm talking, I didn't much want to preach this, but I believe God wanted me to. And we want to help you to be a separated, dedicated. We pray for the anointing. Listen, God's not going to anoint sin. He said, they that bear the vessels of the Lord must be clean. And I don't preach what I'm preaching with any sense of satisfaction at all so far as trying to hurt somebody. But the repeal liquor traffic has gutted our nation and raped our nation tonight, ruined our boys and girls. And now then, 10,000 filling stations along these bloody highways are selling liquor. The

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1: With SRN News, I'm Jason Walker. A war of words between two powers. Russia says it will shutter German cultural centers all across the country. That move comes after Berlin blamed Moscow for an attempted attack at a major German airport. Energy Secretary Chris Wright says President Trump wants to unleash Venezuela's potential with deals partnering the Pentagon and U.S. companies with a stake in Venezuela's oil reserve.
2: We are trying to work at what I call Trump speed. President Trump didn't want a nudge or a slow drift in the positive direction. He wanted to see as fast as possible transformation in Venezuela.
1: Newly unearthed posts are putting Michigan's Democratic Senate nominee back on the defensive.
3: Deleted tweets from Michigan Democratic Senate nominee Abdul Saeed are drawing new attention over his comments about 9/11. The post from 2020 to 2022 compared the attacks to America's wars that followed and criticized U.S. counterterrorism policy. Al-Saeed also wrote that the post 9/11 response targeted Muslim Americans while ignoring white supremacist threats. The tweets were recovered after they had been deleted. Willie Nelson, Washington.
1: Appearing on the Salem Radio Network, Senate Majority Leader John Thune of South Dakota says he's keeping an extremely close eye on the Lone Star State, where Republican Ken Paxton is vying against a Democrat socialist in the Senate race.
4: Texas is expensive. There are 20 media markets down there. We need help there. We need MAGA Inc. and everybody else engaged, but we can't afford to lose Texas. So everybody needs to, whether they like the way the primary came out or not, get on board with the team and make sure that Paxton wins.
1: A different issue right now in Texas. Authorities have rescued dozens after a former tropical storm lingered over the states, dumping 2 feet of rain. This is SRN News.
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6: Here's your forecast on WZYN, the old ship of Zion. For Valdosta, we're getting a mix of sunshine and clouds, but a pretty good chance of afternoon showers and thunderstorms, low 90s, and very humid today. Really good chance of rain again on Friday. Around Forsyth, mid-90s and humid with sunny skies today, a few thunderstorms popping up on Friday. I'm meteorologist Steve Hamilton on WZYN and online at WZYN.org.

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Greetings, friend. 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At this time, we will have a song from the good people of our church and then be back with today's message. God bless.

0: while the choir comes down, it's time for some fellowship. Church, we have. But folks, if I love the Lord, I shouldn't ever have any problems loving the church. Amen. Epaphroditus proved his love for God by loving the church. It's as simple as that. I can scan this section. I scan this section. I'll have one problem. I love you. I do. I love you. And some of y'all love me. Somebody last week gave me some peanut butter balls, and then somebody gave me a strawberry cobbler. So I text the last sibling of the family and said, all right, this sibling gave me peanut butter balls, and this sibling gave me a strawberry cobbler. What are you going to make me? Before she answered that question, she said, are you sure? She went back to another sibling. Are you sure you're talking about the same sibling? And I think I'm promised a Slim Jim. I'm not sure. I'll take it. My heart don't care about all that stuff. Epaphroditus was a laboring member. He was a longing member. He was a loving member. And then verse number 29, he was a lawful member. He said, receive him therefore in the Lord with all gladness, and hold such in reputation. Now, preacher, what are you saying? Receive him. That means take him in. You know what Paul said? You can trust him. When he gets there, receive him. Trust him. He loves you enough. He loves the Lord. Paul said, loves me, loves you. He's not going to do you wrong. Receive him. Take him in. Trust him. But then he talked about reputation. That means precious and honorable. That's right. He said, hold such in reputation. Hey, you make that man precious and honorable because he is that. Let another man praise you and not your own lips. And Paul's doing it to him. Paul is praising him. Paul is commending him and recommending him and holding him. Hey, we ought to be doing that to each other. Why would Paul say that? He had lawful behavior. He was lawful in being there. He was lawful. He was a righteous man. He wasn't there to take advantage of anybody. He wasn't there to get over on them. He wasn't there trying to take advantage of anything they had. He was lawful. In church, we all can be lawful. What I mean by that is have a good testimony, where we can be received, we can be trusted. Amen. Amen. Be trusted. Folks, there's some folks that's not my family that if I was going off for a week, I'd give them the key to my house to come and just walk in and look around. I wouldn't even worry about it. Epaphroditus had that kind of testimony. You could trust him with everything he owned, and he wouldn't be hurt. He wouldn't see it and get jealous of it. A pastor, he said, why is a pastor stay secretive about some of the stuff he has? Because he's trying to defort jealousy. Folks, I've lost people that's come by my house, and the next thing I know, they don't like me no more, and they leave, and it's because of something I've got they got jealous about. They ain't never got jealous of my bills, but they get jealous of stuff I got. I rejoice with you when the Lord blesses you with something. Amen. If you didn't rob a bank to get it, I say praise the Lord. If you didn't do somebody wrong to get it, I rejoice with you. And none of my business if your payment book's high as your house. I don't care. But if God's blessed you with something and you working to pay for it, and God blesses you, you pay for it. Praise God, got it honest. I say praise the Lord. Amen. Epaphroditus was a lawful member. But notice verse number 30, he was a liberal member. Now hang on. Let's hang on. Because for the work of Christ, he was nigh to death, not regarding his life to do what? To supply your lack of service toward me. What you couldn't provide for me, he risked his own life to make sure I had, to give to me. Folks, the only kind of liberal the Lord likes is a liberal giver. Epaphroditus was a giver. He was a giver. And folks, I'll be honest with you. You folks, and I've said this before, but it needs to be said again because y'all forget like me. You folks make me look good when we have a visiting preacher. I look like I'm spiritual and I'm really leading y'all. These other preachers, wow, real people, y'all receive the Word of God. Y'all love preachers. And y'all show it by the way you give to them. Y'all know Brother Alfred Willis. He's as crazy as he can be. But I remember one of the first times he was with us. And, you know, we took up the offering all week, and y'all give. And it was a good offering. Well, he stayed in the prophet's chamber, and he left his gun out there. So I got his gun, and I was going to take it to him. He was preaching a meeting over in Cowpens over at Brother Travis's. And so I went down there. We sat behind him. And Brother Travis got up to take the offering. Receive the offering. Baptists don't take it, we receive it. And when he did, we had us all stand. And Brother Willis turned around and said, "Great day, preacher. So I ain't spent all that money y'all gave me yet." Loud as he could see it. He goes, "Great day, preacher." He said, "I ain't spent all that money." I was going, "Yeah, amen, brother." He go, "Great day, preacher. Y'all shouldn't have did all of that." How you let the man of God leave last Sunday? Blessing him. Blessing him. Epaphroditus was the kind of fellow, he didn't mind sacrifice, he gave. And folks, as I read that verse, he literally gave till it hurt. He was sick nigh to death. He needed to be somewhere getting took care of. And I'm not telling you to try to get off your sick bed or death bed, but I'm trying to show you a picture here of this man sacrificially giving till it actually hurt. And he did. Now, folks, I don't read anywhere, y'all correct me if I'm wrong, but I don't read anywhere where he was a rich man. I don't read anywhere where he had this stockpile of goods. I'm not saying he didn't, but I don't read where he did. So I think I can safely say he did give sacrificially. But he didn't give in vain. Because there is reward day coming. So let me summarize this. Epaphroditus' character, he was a brother. He was saved. He was a laborer. He was serving. He was a soldier. He was steadfast in it. He was a messenger. He was sure. He was trustworthy. He was a minister. He was sincere and had compassion. He was selfless. He was sacrificial, willing to suffer for the things of God. So I ask you, what sums up our character as a Christian? What sums up our character as a child of God? What sums up our character? Is it close to that? What an example. What an example.
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Victory Baptist Church of Valdosta, Georgia cordially invites you to come and worship with us. 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

Good morning, everyone. Did you hear that song? You know what that song is? I think if I did name that tune, you would at least know the name of that song. What an amazing song. He looked beyond my fault and saw my need. What a song. I have some precious memories from that song, and I imagine there's a lot of y'all that do. That was a very popular song. A little while back, we won't talk about how old I am or what kind of things I remember from what space and time, but nevertheless, the words of that song can really hit home. He looked beyond my fault and saw my need. I am so thankful he did see my need and he knew exactly what I needed. And he does every day. Are y'all doing good this morning? Happy Thursday. Guess what? It's your fill-in. It's TK. And the radio man has abandoned me on a Thursday again. Y'all know he's trying to make a habit out of this, and so we're going to have to do something. I don't know what we're going to do, but we need to fix some things with the radio man because he just, I love it. I love being able to fill in. I am not the regular. I am not by any stretch the professional, but God has given me ability to talk. So there you go. Y'all get to hear me talk. It's TK this morning. Happy Thursday morning. We're going to start out with some songs. Here's a couple. First, we have the York family with The Half. Hasn't Been Told. How much

Truth is in that one. Absolutely. And next, after that, we'll have the Rogers Family. I'll Fly Away on the Wings of Love. Happy Thursday morning, everyone.

There's just something special about some of these songs. The way they record them, and they give you that little pause where you think it's all over. And then, well, here it goes. Oh, that is so exciting. But, okay, let me just share a little stress point from TK. In the radio world, silence is the worst thing that can happen. Bad qualities right there next to it, but silence, it is bad. And so whenever these songs that are recorded have the pause for effect, it gives me a heart attack for effect. And then it's like, oh yeah, I know that song. I know that's what they do. But they'll pause just a little bit. And that song is one of those. You know, do y'all feel that? Do you feel that emptiness of sound for a few seconds? Make you feel like you need to adjust your radio. You need to make sure that you still are online. Make sure you're, yeah, we know what that's like. But you know what? Wakes you up. It'll wake you up, especially if you're responsible for the silence on the radio. I have grown accustomed to the sound being a constant in the background. I have to make sure. It may not be. Sometimes it's like I make sure that the news is played and I make sure that the broadcast is played, you know, at the time and look at the time and see what's supposed to be there and that kind of thing. There is that. But there's also just the noise in the background. I know that the air is not dead air. But if I ever hear silence, it kicks me into high gear. No matter where I am or what's going on, I have to fix something. Something needs fixing. Y'all know how that is. Yeah. Do you ever feel like, oh, I don't hear anything. I better text the radio man, let him know the radio's down. Something's happened. What's going on? You know, I think JP might can relate to this. Whenever I'm walking, then if I've already finished all of my devotion time and my prayer time and all that, and I'm just walking and listening to the radio, if it pauses, instantly I'm looking to see if I've lost a signal, if something's on my side, and then if it's not, I am rushing back to get online to see what is happening and what I need to do. That's a little insight into my world. Yeah, even though Radio Man may not know that that's the way my world is, now y'all do. He may not be listening this morning, so he won't even know that. I try not to tell him, but now y'all have to keep a secret for me. Don't let him know that I have revealed what goes on in my little peanut brain. You know, you just never know. You never know. I am so thankful for what God has done in my life and what He continues to do. We have so many blessings. He has answered prayers. Oh my goodness. This last week has been, you know, you think of trials as being tough. And I'm not saying they're not tough. But I'm also saying that to see God answer prayer in lives that just, it's nothing but God. You know it's Him. And that is absolutely wonderful. We are praising Him this morning for sure. So, that brings me to the next song. This is Brady Rochester Family with I've Got So Much to Thank Him For. And amongst that is some answered prayers in our life and in the lives of the ones that we love. We've just got so much to thank Him for.

Okay, y'all probably know this is what I was going to do. But when I'm thinking about how good God's been to me, and I've got so much to thank him for, Jamie Rochester comes to my mind. I know she's not Rochester now. I know she got married. I know. But singing this song, this is one of my favorites from the Brady Rochester family, those precious friends of ours. And it is Nothing But Good. Enjoy.

All right. We have gotten a lot of rejoicing, thankfulness. Yeah. You know, I've heard some other people talk about how that you kind of drift into a theme sometimes, and sometimes you just dance all around it. You just, you know, but it's what's on your heart. And when you're talking to friends and fellow believers and part of the WZYN family, you kind of drift into a thankful heart because God has been so good. He has been more than we could ever ask for. And He has a way of reminding us of some things. And so I wanted to play the song by the Clark family. And before I play that, I just want to say there is one of our WZYN family that this precious lady has been part of the WZYN family for quite some time. And she has been faithfully a part of the family. We hear from her. She's attended our jubilees. She's a supporter. She's just an encouragement. And you know, there are sometimes some people are kind of silent in the background. You don't really hear a whole lot from them. But when you see them, you instantly remember something that's precious in their heart, something that means a lot to them. And so for my dear friend, Miss Connie, I just wanted to play the Clark family with Surely Goodness and Mercy.

Was that song a blessing or what? Surely goodness and mercy with the Clark family. And I know I am, playing a good bit of songs this morning, but that's kind of the way I feel on this Thursday morning. Yeah. So I'm going to do something to kind of pick it up a little bit. Let you pat your feet, clap your hands, just rejoice a little bit. I wanted to play the Hayes family with Carry the Glorious Gospel. Y'all, you know, you can't be still with some songs. Some of them speak to you in a special way. Some of them bring a tear to your eye. Some of them make you really think. There's some words to some songs that hit home. There's some that make you rejoice and raise that hand. And, you know, there's all kind of things that music can do, and it can be refreshing. It can be something that you need. And that's our goal in the Morning Refresh. We want to refresh you. We want to give you a smile, give you something to shout about, to sing about, to think about. But we want to just be refreshing. This is your Morning Refresh. And next we have the Hayes family, Carry the Glorious Gospel.

Okay, you know, we talked about this before. There's a pause, and the pause can equal panic unless you know it's coming. I knew there was going to be one in that one, too. I just thought we would talk about the pauses in radio music. You know, there's times whenever you need that pause in life. You need to just take a deep breath and think about some things. But we do need to carry the glorious gospel. We need to share the good news. There are people that need to hear about the glorious gospel. You know, I started this segment with the instrumental of He Looked Beyond My Fault, Saw My Need. So I thought maybe before we hear from Scott Pauley with Enjoying the Journey, we would hear that song just in case you did not know that song, the words of that song. If you don't have the memory that of back in the day like I do, but I just wanted to make sure that you know the words so you can see a little bit into what that meant to me and what the things I could think about whenever I hear that tune and that song. So I'm going to play the Collingsworth family with Beyond My Fault, and then we'll have Scott Pauley. Y'all have an awesome morning.

0: In our busy world, family time is frequently neglected. It is vital that we give attention to our families while we can. And it is especially important to give attention to what God says in His Word about our homes. For the next few moments, let's join Scott Pauley as we open the Scriptures and find God's message for your family.
1: As we've looked at the home life of the Lord Jesus Christ, we have looked at Joseph, the man that the Heavenly Father chose to raise His Son. We have looked at Mary, and we have seen this woman of faith growing in the Lord. But now we come to the ultimate, to the perfect example, and that was their Son, and not just their Son, God's Son, the Lord Jesus Christ, the God-man. We're in Luke chapter number 2, and I want you to see what the Lord is teaching us that I think will help all of those who are working with young people, and it will also help every young person. You remember, the family's gone up to the temple. They've gone up to Jerusalem. Jesus tarries behind. And the Bible says in verse 46, it came to pass that after 3 days, they found him in the temple, sitting in the midst of the doctors, both hearing them and asking them questions. And all that heard him were astonished at his understanding and answers. And when they saw him, they were amazed. And his mother said unto him, Son, why hast thou thus dealt with us? Behold, thy father and I have sought thee sorrowing. And he said unto them, How is it that ye sought me? Wist ye not that I must be about my Father's business? And before we make some application to all young people and to all of our families, let me point out the uniqueness of Jesus Christ, because you can't miss this great doctrinal truth. If someone said, well, was Jesus a man or was he God? The answer is yes. He was all God and all man. He was perfect God and perfect man. He was not 50% God and 50% man. No, he's 100% God and 100% man. He is God becoming a man without ceasing to be God. And in fact, both his humanity and his deity are on display in the verses I just read you. For example, in verse number 46, the last word is questions. He's asking them questions. Here we get a glimpse of his humanity. We'll talk more about this, but he is legitimately hearing, learning, growing. But in the very next verse, the last word is the word answers. He's not only asking questions, he's giving answers. On one hand, he's accumulating knowledge, as any 12-year-old will do. But on the other hand, he's giving them answers to things that's more than knowledge. It's wisdom. It's spiritual discernment. It blew their minds. We see on one hand his humanity, on the other hand, his deity. And again, in verse number 48, we get a picture of his humanity. He has a mother. He has an earthly father, really, we would say a stepfather today. Mary refers to him here as thy father. We know that's Joseph. But we also understand that he really had no earthly father because he was born of a virgin. So in this verse, a glimpse of his humanity, his home life. But in the next verse, he says to them, Wist ye not that I must be about my Father's business? And if you look at it very carefully, there's a subtle but important change. Father here is capitalized. He's not referring to Joseph. He's referring to the Heavenly Father. So on one hand, we see his humanity, and on the other hand, we see his deity. I say all that to say to you that there is no one like our Lord Jesus Christ. He is the only perfect young person that ever lived. And yet, in his example, there is great truth for all of us. You see, he's going to build his church, but for now, he's going to work in a carpenter shop. He'll rule the world, but for now, he's going to live in an obscure village of less than 300 people. He's going to teach the greatest stories ever told. But for now, he's going to take instruction from a little mother named Mary. There are going to be other seasons of life, but at this season, this is what the Heavenly Father has given him to do. And so what does he do? Well, two or three things I want to point out to you today. First of all, he listens. I think that's so important. In verse 46, he's hearing them. And in verse 47, they hear him as well. But notice, don't miss this. He is sitting, not playing in the temple, not running around with the rest of the children. He's sitting, the place of a learner, still and quiet. And notice this, for 3 days, the Sanhedrin would sit around during the Passover and discuss theology. That's where he's at. To me, this reveals a heart that is hungry, willing to listen, ready to ask questions, hungry after the things of God. I mean, I say the greatest thing you cultivate in any young person is a desire for spiritual things. And by the way, people develop an appetite for what they feed on. So feed them God's truth. Feed them God's Word. And to every young person, I want to say to you, your greatest desire should be this, that you want to hear from God, that you want to learn, not just from people, but from the Heavenly Father. So he's sitting. And then the Bible says that he is hearing. Be a good listener. My dad used to say to me as a boy, he said, "Son, God gave you two ears and one mouth so you'd listen twice as much as you talk." Now, I don't know that's exactly why I did it, but there is a great reminder there, and that is that we ought to learn to be attentive, to close our mouths and open our ears and be in tune and ready to receive. Ask questions like the Lord Jesus did. Do you see the humility in that? That's what sets people apart, a willingness to be instructed. And for the record, it's okay to have questions. Just know where to bring your questions. I love the fact that Jesus says that what he was doing in the temple was the Father's business. It's not just going to be the Father's business when he's performing miracles, when he's preaching the Sermon on the Mount. It's not just the Father's business when he gets to Calvary. It's the Father's business now. Young person, God's will for you is not future, it's present. The Father's business is right where you are today. So listen. And then not only does he listen, he obeys. Hear the obedience in him. I must be about my Father's business. Do you hear the divine must? Oh, do everything the Heavenly Father tells you to do. Notice, though, it starts with being. He doesn't say, "I must do." He says, "I must be about my Father's business." Be the young man, be the young lady the Heavenly Father created you to become. Be his child. Be obedient to him. And if you'll do that, God will prepare everything that needs to be prepared. God will be right on time in your life. There are going to be times even the best people misunderstand. I would point out to you that in the life of the Lord Jesus, even Mary did not understand. There were some things she couldn't wrap her minds around. Sometimes God's doing something in the life of a young person, in our children, that we don't fully grasp. But the important thing is this, are they obeying God? And this note of obedience is woven all through the Scriptures. I mean, all the way through concerning the Lord Jesus. I must be about the Father's business. That was the first record of it. But then, I do always those things that please him. And then at the end, he prays in John 17, "Father, I have finished the work which thou gavest me to do." We must teach our young people to listen. We must teach them to obey. And then notice, please, he submitted. In verse 51, he went down with them and came to Nazareth and was subject unto them. Now watch, they were not perfect. They didn't even understand everything the Heavenly Father was doing in his life, but he was willing to be submissive to them. You see, authorities are not always right, but it's always right to submit to them. Romans 13, verse 1 says, "There is no power but of God. The powers that be are ordained of God." You wait on God's time, you wait on God's way, and in the meantime, you simply submit to the authority God has placed in your life. You can't be right with God and wrong with God-ordained authority. There's a structure here. It wasn't that Joseph and Mary were more valuable than Jesus. Certainly, that's not true. Rather, there was a divine order. God does everything decently and in order. So, mom and dad, let there be order in your home. Son or daughter, follow God's divine pattern and order. You'll always be glad you did. Listen, obey, and submit. You're not going to be a perfect young person, but you can follow the perfect example. Follow the Lord Jesus Christ from his earliest days, and it will help you be what God wants you to be, and it will help your home be what God desires for it to become.
0: For more resources for your marriage and family, visit us at etj.bible and click on the Take the Next Step link, where you'll find many Bible resources that will strengthen your marriage and equip you to raise your children in the ways of the Lord. We highly recommend Scott's book, New Testament Marriage. In it, you'll discover timeless biblical principles from the husband and wife team, Aquila and Priscilla. And these principles are very applicable to your marriage today. From all of us at Enjoying the Journey, thanks for listening today. And until next time, we pray that you will enjoy the journey.

right. We got to enjoying the journey, and then I just slid another song in there. That's what I did. Yeah, I just sometimes that's the way I feel. I need to just slide something in there and let you hear that. He's still the same God, and you do know who that was. That's the Inspirations. We do play them quite a bit, but you know what? It's good. We enjoy it. That's the reason we do that. We play it because we enjoy it and because you enjoy it. And you ask for it, so we try to make sure we give you what you want and what is an encouragement, a refreshing. Because this is the Morning Refresh, and we want to be just that in your life and in your mornings. So how are y'all doing? Y'all doing okay? You know what? The weather is okay. Actually, I really don't have to tell you what the weather is because it's the same thing that we've been telling you for the last so many days. And here we go again. We cool off just a little bit, but not enough to talk about. And in Forsyth, we're about the same thing. That's just the way we do. Absolutely. The high expected today is, guess it, 89. Yep. And, you know, we've been talking about the weather being in the 90s for the last few days. Well, we start September, and we touch the 90s, you know, the first couple of days. But we're supposed to be in the 80s for a couple of days. Cold front? It's 88 and 89. That's not really a cold front. And guess what we do? Come Saturday, right back up there in those 90s. What in the world? Yeah, we got some chances of some scattered showers and thunderstorms and some rain, you know, a little chance. Don't think it's going to be a lot until Friday. But for today, we got about a 20% chance of rain. But, you know, that 20% can dump quite a bit sometimes. That's the way this time of year is for sure. And we have our Forsyth family that the weather is

is not much different. It's actually about the same thing. So we just, you know, we're Georgia weather. That's just what we are now. We enjoy it, though. Okay, we have another song coming up. So I just wanted to let you know that the weather is the same. Yeah, we're in South Georgia. We are what we are. But I have a song coming up. And every time I hear this song, I think of a dear friend. Yep, some people know him as Iron Man. Some people know him from way back as Punkin. But Michael Cartwright Jr., every time I hear this song, I think of him because this was one of his favorites. Whenever he was helping us with the radio, he sneaks in every once in a while, but he's in college, and so we have to give him a break. But this song reminds me of him because he did enjoy this song. This is Greater Vision with My Name is Lazarus.

And I just decided to do you a back-to-back without even telling you I was doing it. Kept it on the upbeat. Yeah, that's exactly what I did. Getting ready to leave this world. That was Goal City. You know, sometimes you just have to sit back and enjoy some refreshing music that picks your spirits up. You know, this is Thursday, so we are headed into the weekend a little bit. We have Favorites Friday tomorrow. We know you love that. And get your all of your requests ready. Get that radio man working hard. He has taken, well, he didn't take the day off, but he took the day off from the mic today. So we don't need to let him get used to being, you know, kind of laid back too much. We need to kick him into high gear with some requests. So y'all just be thinking, you know, prepare ahead of time. Give him some that, you know, what is what speaks to you, what you enjoy, what is some memories for you. Give him some songs that he's got to work at just a little bit. You know, we do like to make him sweat every once in a while and make sure that he stays on top of his game. So y'all get your request ready because tomorrow is Favorites Friday. At the mention of request, I had a request. So I'm going to get that song up next. Andrew and Mary Beth Jones. They are such a blessing. And it was requested that we play I'll See Him. So this is Andrew and Mary Beth Jones with I'll See Him.

All right. I snuck that one in on y'all. I did a back-to-back-to-back. And as far as I know, I'm allowed on occasions. I actually decided that, you know, I just wanted to hear some music for just a few minutes and bring back some sweet memories. Brother Billy Kelly was a big influence in my life, and we had a lot of good times. My dad was a fisherman. He absolutely loved taking the evangelist and the preachers fishing whenever they were in town for revivals. You know, we used to have 7-day revivals, 2-week revivals. The people stayed for a while. And lots of times whenever they came like that back in the day, okay, I'm not young. Back in the day, they would stay with people of the church in their homes. And Brother Billy Kelly is one that had stayed at our house. And my dad had taken them fishing and lots of sweet memories like that. And I can just hear him telling stories on those trips, on those times around the dinner table, and the times fellowshipping after church at the house, and all those kind of sweet memories. I have a lot of those, and those kind of memories come to mind whenever I hear that song, The Prodigal Son, with Brother Billy. That recording just makes me think back on those precious times, and I'm thankful God allowed me to have that kind of heritage. I have an awesome heritage. God has blessed me so much, and I am so thankful for it. And see, I have told y'all a little more about me, and that was not what I was supposed to do. I was going to keep a lot of secrets this time. I wasn't going to come on the air and tell y'all any of my secrets, but what happened? I opened up and told you a bunch. So there you go. Y'all know a little more about me. So I'm just trusting y'all to keep some secrets, all right? Y'all just only that I'm old. That's the secret you're supposed to keep, not any of the other. Next, I want to play a song from our Jubilee. And these precious people were just with us on Tuesday night, and they have been precious friends for quite some time. And I just love hearing them sing. But this song, during our 2026 Jubilee, stands out as one of the precious memories. It's the Averys singing My Lord Is Coming. And y'all, you know, you can hear a little bit of the rejoicing, but you know, those memories are precious. No matter how you remember it or what you think about that day on in our Jubilee, you can't help but rejoice with the fact, the truth, in this song, My Lord Is Coming.

right. Thank you for hanging with me this morning. Thank you for staying and listening and encouraging. I've seen the big board just do amazing this morning, and I am so thankful. I just wanted to let you know that the Radio Man will, plans are, he'll be back tomorrow. Tomorrow is Favorites Friday. You don't want to miss that. So get your little fingers going with those text lines and get those requests in there in the morning so he can stay busy. Because everybody up here knows that if the Radio Man is not busy, then we all going to be way busier than we need to, because his little squirrel brain will get us some things to do. And we're already busy. It's the first of the month. We have things. So y'all keep him busy so that we can have time to do what we're supposed to do. That's our plan. And we do need your help for sure. I'm going to leave you with a couple of songs this morning. We're going to, first thing, we're going to hear Still Feeling Fine with the Ball Brothers. And then we'll have a choir number from the Crown College. Y'all have an amazing day. Thank you for listening.

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14 a gallon for regular AAA's national average. The USS Lincoln crew is finally back on dry land after a 260-day Mideast deployment. It's a stopover in Thailand on their way back home. Feminist Gloria Steinem has died. She was 92 years old. On Wall Street, stock futures mixed ahead of this morning's opening bell. The Dow futures up 119 points, while the Nasdaq futures are down 74 points. More details at srnnews.com.

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1: That's our news. I'm Rich Thomason in Washington. There is nothing yet on a motive for a mass shooting in Minnesota's largest city.
2: Three people are dead, five wounded, after a resident of a Minneapolis apartment building says a fellow resident opened fire Wednesday afternoon. The man says he saw one of his neighbors holding a pistol, heard a woman scream, and he ran to safety as he heard eight gunshots. When officers arrived and went inside, one was shot in the leg, another twice in the abdomen. They're expected to make a full recovery. Dead are three people, including the shooter, Minneapolis Police Chief Bill Peterson.
3: I'm truly sickened by this level of violence.
2: The apartment resident who saw the shooter says the man was known for showing off his weapon and that he's been trying to avoid him. I'm Donna Water.
1: A lot of Americans preparing to hit the road for the holiday weekend, and while gas prices are not touching their all-time highs, they're still up there. $4.14 a gallon for regular, AAA's national average. That same gallon of gas averaged $5.02 in June of 2022. The USS Lincoln crew finally back on dry land after a 260-day Mideast deployment, stop over in Thailand on their way back home. Some tense moments in the air for a Trump cabinet member.
4: A Coast Guard plane with Homeland Security Secretary Mark Wayne Mullen on board makes an emergency landing because of reported engine failure. The pilots landing safely at Ronald Reagan International Airport, no one hurt. Mullen reacting on his X page saying the United States Coast Guard pilots made the single engine landing feel routine. No panic, just straight professionalism. After we landed, the pilots told me that was a first for them. We could not have been in better hands. Laura Winters reported.
1: Feminist Gloria Steinem has died at the age of 92. On Wall Street, the Dow futures up 119 points, NASDAQ futures down 23. This is SRN News.
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6: Here's your forecast on WZYN, the old ship of Zion. For Valdosta, we're getting a mix of sunshine and clouds, but a pretty good chance of afternoon showers and thunderstorms, low 90s, and very humid today. Really good chance of rain again on Friday. Around Forsyth, mid-90s and humid with sunny skies today. A few thunderstorms popping up on Friday. I'm meteorologist Steve Hamilton on WZYN and online at WZYN.org.
7: Hello, this is Cody Sturgill, the pastor at Chilhowee Baptist Church, and you're listening to Keep Thy Heart Daily, a daily broadcast ministry of the Chilhowee Baptist Church. 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It's so important we put God's Word into our hearts and our lives, and we pray that this message from God's Word will be a blessing and help to you.
8: Thing will not be provided, or that this situation will not be resolved. And we live in fear, and we begin to not worship faithful God, but to fear and worry and even worship the possibility of great trouble. Now, what did the children of Israel do? The children of Israel knew that if they would rest in the Lord and they would trust in the Lord, He would meet their needs and He'd prove Himself faithful. But what did they do? They started to get their eyes off the Lord and they began to worship and serve Baal and Ashtaroth, and their rest became rebellion. And their rebellion led to something else. God rebuked them. Do you know something about being a child of God? It's not easy always being a child of God, but it is especially not easy to be a child of God when you are living in sin, because no loving father allows his children to sin and get by with it. What happens when God's children sin? They're rebuked by a loving father. Look what the Bible says in verse number 14. And the anger of the Lord was hot against Israel, and he delivered them into the hands of spoilers. That spoiled them, and he sold them into the hands of their enemies round about, so that they could not any longer stand before their enemies. Whithersoever they went out, the hand of the Lord was against them for evil, as the Lord had said and as the Lord had sworn unto them, and they were greatly distressed. What did God do? His children got out of line. He rebuked them. How did he do it? For the nation of Israel, he would literally allow the enemy to have control over the nation of Israel. And he would put them in bondage so that they would have to turn to God and have to turn back to the love of their father, God. Now, folks, I want you to know something. You live in rebellion as a child of God. God will not harm you, but he will hurt you. What do you mean, preacher? I mean, he'll chastise you. And he'll allow things into your world, into your life, that require you to come back to him. He'll chastise you. The things he does that hurt do not lead to your harm. They always lead to your betterment. And here's what he did to the nation of Israel. He would allow the enemies to take over until the nation of Israel got so sick and tired of being slaves to their sin that they would repent and turn to God, and God would raise up a judge. The Bible says in verse number 16, "Nevertheless, the Lord raised up judges, which delivered them out of the hand of those that spoiled them. And yet they would not hearken to their judges, but they went a-whoring after other gods and bowed themselves unto them. They turned quickly out of the way which their fathers walked in, obeying the commandment of the Lord, but they did not so. And when the Lord raised them up judges, then the Lord was with the judge and delivered them out of the hand of their enemies all the days of the judge." What happened to the children of Israel? They rebelled against the Lord. God rebuked them. Then God raised up a judge. Eventually, they would come out of bondage and be restored to strength and faith again, and they would rest for a time. It's like a circle. Rest, rebellion, rebuke. God raised up a judge. God restored them, and they rested again. You see the picture? This is what happened to the children of Israel. They rested. Everything was perfect. They rebelled against God for a time. God rebuked them. God raised up a judge to get them on the straight and narrow. God restored them and gave them rest again. But they didn't stay there very long. If you read through the book of Judges, time after time after time after time after time after time, the Bible says that the children of Israel did evil in the sight of the Lord again. And the process repeated itself over and over and over again. The nation of Israel, the whole book of Judges, it's slam full of characters. And I'm excited about preaching on as many of them as we can. Ehud, the left-handed judge. Gideon. Samson. I love the story of Samson. He's one of the judges. And there's many others. We're going to preach through some of them. But it's important for us to know what happened to the nation of Israel. They expended a lot of energy. And they wept a lot of tears, and they repented of a lot of sins, and year after year after year after year they went through this cycle. It's a vicious cycle that never allowed them to go anywhere. It kind of reminds me of a Ferris wheel. You know, a Ferris wheel is a great big circle. It takes a lot of energy to run it around, but as many times as that Ferris wheel makes its circle and makes its round, as many times as it gives a little thrill and a knot in the gut of the people who are riding it, it never goes anywhere. It never moves forward. It never makes progress. And I don't want to have that kind of Christian life. I don't have that kind, the kind of Christian life that there's lots of ups and lots of downs and lots of ups and lots of downs because I am rebellious against my loving Father. I want to have the kind of Christian life that represents the book of Judges. I'm sorry, the book of Joshua, where we just keep moving forward in faith, conquering ground, getting victory over sin, the flesh, and the devil, and seeing God do great work. I want to preach tonight a message. The introduction is long. The message is short. The message is this: the cycle of sin. The cycle of sin. How can we prevent going in this vicious cycle, resting for a little while, rebelling against God, being rebuked, God raising up a judge, getting restored, resting for a time, and then it just starts all over again. How can we prevent that? Well, we need to understand where it starts and see some things here from God's Word. So we consider the cycle of sin. This looks so much like us. If you haven't seen yourself in the nation of Israel, you might need to look again. I see myself in it because I want to do the right thing, but there are things that just constantly come up, and my flesh is weak. How many of your flesh is weak? You say amen? And there's something that we deal with, and a sin that is easily besetting to us. And I want God to help us to get victory tonight. Maybe there's something here tonight that stands between you and God. You're His child. And tonight's the night to get rid of that, to cast it aside, to put it away. Let's consider the cycle of sin. Number one, if we're going to see this and understand it, we need to see the beginning of the cycle. The beginning of the cycle is partial removal of the enemy. Now, if you turn back in your Bibles to Judges chapter number 1, now, we're not going to take time to read all this, but if we were to read the first 9-10 verses, it would almost look like Joshua died and everything is going really good. Because we see testimony in Judges chapter number 1, the first few verses, that the nation of Israel and this tribe got victory over this enemy, and this tribe got victory over that enemy, and they're continuing to move forward and conquer the land that God has promised them. But the wheels start to fall off. The Bible says in verse number 16, the children of the Kenite, Moses' father-in-law, went up out of the city of palm trees with the children of Judah into the wilderness of Judah, which lieth in the south of Arad, and they went and dwelt among the people. Here's what God had told the nation of Israel. When you go into a land, utterly destroy the enemy. Now, when we apply this to our life, we're not talking about the people. We're talking about the sin. We're talking about the sin that is in our world and in our life that keeps us from moving forward and conquering what God has set in store for us, which is His blessing and His glory and His grace and His mercy and the victorious Christian life. Now, it tells us that we're to utterly destroy the enemy. Sin is to be utterly destroyed in our lives. But what did the nation of Israel do? Well, they destroyed some folks and some of the enemy, but they went and dwelt among the people. They said, you know, I know what this whole sin thing is, and it's kind of old-fashioned, but, you know, I want to dwell among the people. I just want to be, I don't want to be so abrasive. I want to be, you know, I want to hug and kiss and wave back and forth and sing kumbaya, you know. I just want to dwell among them. And they did not utterly destroy the enemy. The Bible says in verse 19, the Lord was with Judah, and He drave out the inhabitants of the mountain, but could not drive out the inhabitants of the valley, because they had chariots of iron. What did the tribe of Judah do? They drove out the inhabitants of the valley. Or they drove out the inhabitants of the mountains, but not the inhabitants of the valley. They left them out. You know what they said? They said, you know, we're not going to drive them out because, hey, look, they got chariots. If I'm not mistaken, just a few chapters ago, a few years ago in the history of the nation of Israel, the city of Jericho had a double wall, 15 feet wide, and God demolished it, and they didn't make any excuses then, did they? But now they're worried because, oh no, the inhabitants of the valley, they have chariots. How often are we guilty of having our little pet sin, this thing that we know is wrong, but we make excuses because, hey, look, it's hard. It's hard. I'll just tell you, it is hard. And Satan gets strongholds in our life, and it's hard. But I want to encourage you to do something, utterly destroy it. Get rid of it. Do whatever it takes to separate yourself from even the temptation of that sin that does so easily beset you. They could not drive out the inhabitants. Verse number 21, the children of Benjamin did not drive out the Jebusites. In verse number 25, the house of Joseph, the family of Joseph, the Bible says that he showed them the entrance into the city. They smote the city with the edge of the sword, but they let go the man and all of his family, the nation, the people that were leading the tribe of Joseph. You know what they did? They met this guy and they really liked him. He was special. It was their special sin. And, you know, it's just one. And I said, let's just let this one go. How many of you, God has convicted you of sin, and you've just kind of let it go? That's what they did. They just let it go. And the nation of Joseph, they just let it go. Verse 27, the Bible says, neither did Manasseh drive out the inhabitants of Bethshean. In verse number 28, the Bible says, it came to pass when Israel was strong that they put the Canaanites to tribute and did not utterly drive them out. You know what they did? You know what the nation of Israel did with the Canaanites? They said, there's no sense in destroying the sin if we can make a little money on it. You know? They saw profit. The nation of Israel said, we can make a little money on this. I wonder how many times we've excused and made excuse for our sin because it has some profit margin. I'll just tell you something, no matter what you make out of that sin, it's not worth it. And this nation, the nation of Israel, would testify, and the whole book of Judges testifies to the fact that it does not pay to live in rebellion to God. But that's what they did. They excused their sin because, hey, look, we can put the Canaanites to tribute. And they can pay. And they can help pad our pocketbooks. The Bible says in verse number 30, neither did Zebulun drive out the inhabitants of the Kitron. Verse 31, neither did Asher drive out the inhabitants of Akko. Verse number 33, neither did Naphtali drive out the inhabitants of Beth Shemesh. Do you see the point? What happened? Why did they continue in the cycle? Why did the nation of Israel not make any progress for God and His glory? Why? Because they would not utterly destroy the enemy. They only partially destroyed the enemy. They made excuses for themselves. The Bible says in verse number 1 of chapter 2, the angel of the Lord came up from Gilgal to Bochim and said, I made you to go up out of Egypt and have brought you unto the land which I swear unto your fathers. And I said, I will never break my covenant with you, and ye shall make no league with the inhabitants of this land. Ye shall throw down their altars, but ye have not obeyed my voice. Why have you done this? Where did it all start? Why did the progress from Joshua stop in the book of Judges? Because the people did not utterly destroy the enemy. Whatever it is that the Holy Spirit of God has put in your heart and your mind right now, that is the very thing that is keeping you from moving forward for God and His glory. Is it pride? Is it rebellion? Is it? You tell me.
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0: KXRN News, I'm Rich Thomason in Washington. Two people are dead, along with the gunman. A mass shooting in a Minneapolis high-rise apartment building. The call of shots fired came in yesterday afternoon. Five people wounded, including two Minneapolis police officers. They're hospitalized in stable condition. It is a big deal, an oil deal, the Trump administration has hammered out with Venezuela. Energy Secretary Chris Wright says the deal will mean prosperity for both Venezuelans as well as Americans. President Trump says Iran's government is growing weaker by the day, and the U.S. will not relent in its pressure campaign against the radical regime, economic as well as military pressure. The death toll in the Nepal-Tibet flooding has topped 1,200, more than 4,200 people still unaccounted for. On Wall Street, stocks opening higher this morning. Dow futures up 307 points just ahead of the opening bell. SRN News.
1: It's time now for the Macedonia Moment from the international headquarters of Macedonia World Baptist Missions, located in Braselton, Georgia. Here is the President and General Director of Macedonia, Dr. Scott Caudill.
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3: This is Missionary Keith Shoemaker, missionary to Burkina Faso, West Africa. And in Matthew chapter number 14, we have a story here of Jesus and his disciples. Jesus had sent his disciples into a ship, and they were going to the other side. And Jesus went, as the Bible said here, he went out up into a mountain to pray. And as the ship got out into the middle there, it began to have some waves and some wind and other things. And no doubt the disciples were terrified. And all of a sudden, Jesus comes walking on the water. And the Bible says here that they were troubled, and they were saying, "It's a spirit," and they cried out for fear. But Jesus said unto them, "Be of good cheer, it is I, be not afraid." And I just praise the Lord that no matter what we're going through today and always, Jesus always says the same thing, "Be of good cheer, it is I, be not afraid." He is with us. But Peter asked him a question here. He said, "Lord, if that's really you, ask me, bid me to come under the water." And Jesus said to him, he said, "Come." And so Peter got out of the boat, he walked on the water, and he went to Jesus. I remember years ago, I heard in a revival meeting, an evangelist who was preaching and saying that if Peter would have had a great faith, can you imagine what Peter would have accomplished? And I remember when he was saying that, I was a young Christian, but there was a thought that went in my head, and this was a simple thought, but a very true thought. Why are we criticizing Peter, who actually got out of the boat, when there's still 11 other disciples of Christ who are still in the boat? And so I want to challenge you today, no matter what you're doing, that sometimes we have to walk on the water. Sometimes we have to step out of our comfort zone, and we have to let God do a great work. It's a blessing that God has called me and my family to go over to Burkina Faso, West Africa. I was just thinking a few minutes ago, sometimes people will say, "Brother Keith, we appreciate the sacrifice that you make to go over to a country like Burkina Faso." And when I think about that statement, really honestly, I look at it this way. When Jesus Christ died on the cross, he made the sacrifice. He paid the price. For me, it's not a sacrifice to serve him. It is a blessing to serve him. It's wonderful to serve him. Many years ago, Jesus, God asked us to step out of the boat. And so when I think about Peter in my life, a lot of times people will say, "I don't think God can use my life." Well, let me tell you this. If God can use Keith Shoemaker's life, he can use your life. I believe that with all my heart. Sometimes we think, you know, "I can't do all the things that you do." Well, I can't do them either. I'm not the one who starts churches. I'm not the one who saves souls. It's God who does those things. It's God who does that through us. And so we've got to get to the point in our lives where we have enough faith to step out of the boat and walk on the water. There might be some times when we're walking on the water, we may doubt like Peter and begin to sink. But the blessed thing about all of that is that there's Jesus who is always there right beside us to take care of us. He's always faithful. And I think about how sometimes

0: I look at the Christian life as this. Sometimes I know when we hold up a flashlight at night, we can see very far with a flashlight. But years ago, during Jesus' time, and even over in Burkina Faso just a few years ago, we used to use oil lamps. And when you would light those kerosene lamps, you couldn't see very far in front of you. You could only see maybe a step or two in front of you. If you wanted to reveal what was down the road, you had to take another step. And so I believe the Christian life is much like that. When we serve God, a lot of time it's just taking one step and another step and another step and another step. Sometimes people want to see the end result. They want God to show them the final product. And God sometimes says, hey, I don't want to show you everything you're going to have to go through. He said, but I'll give you the grace to take one more step. And then when we take that step, he'll give us the grace to take another step. God can use your life. Your life can impact thousands of people all around you and all across the world if only you'll let God have your life and you'll be willing to step out of
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0: And now it's Pulpit Fire, a sermon clip from the WZYN Jubilee.
1: He counted the cost. He understood that down the road and what awaited him was bonds and afflictions. Yet he knew that being in the center of God's will, serving God, preaching the gospel, was the place he ought to be. Paul knew that his life wasn't about him. It was about Jesus Christ. That's why Dr. Lee Robertson always said, die to criticisms and die to compliments. It's not about me. It's not about you. It's not about who we are. It's not about how good we are, what we can do. It's all about the Lord Jesus Christ. See, the Apostle Paul, he recognized who he was before he met Jesus. 1 Timothy chapter 1, verse 13, who was before a blasphemer and a persecutor and injurious, but I obtained mercy because I did it ignorantly in unbelief. And the grace of our Lord was exceeding abundant with faith and love, which is in Christ Jesus. This is a faithful saying and worthy of all acceptation that Christ Jesus came into the world to save sinners, of whom I am chief. Paul knew who he was before he met Jesus. He knew who he was before he got saved. He knew who he was on that road to Damascus. He knew he deserved hell. But all the grace of God that came to save sinners. Sinners. See, he recognized who he was, but then he remembered. He recognized who Jesus was that saved sinners.

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1: With SRN News, I'm Rich Thomason in Washington. Today will be day six of deliberations for the Massachusetts jury in the Lindsey Clancy trial. Jurors considering whether she should be held criminally responsible for killing her three young children. Jurors have told the judge they're deadlocked. The judge has ordered the jury to keep deliberating. Two Minneapolis police officers are expected to recover from their wounds suffered during a shooting at a downtown Minneapolis high-rise apartment building.
2: Two officers were hit by gunfire, one in the leg, the other with two bullets to the abdomen. But for their heroic work, the death toll would have been far higher.
1: Minneapolis Mayor Jacob Frey says two people were killed. The gunman died apparently of a self-inflicted wound. Iran is targeting Kuwait, continuing its attacks on its Gulf neighbors.
3: Sirens sounded in Kuwait early Thursday, where air defenses intercepted missile and drone attacks during a blatant Iranian aggression. The country's Ministry of Defense says on X. It comes after U.S. allies Bahrain and Jordan said their air defense systems intercepted several Iranian air attacks on Wednesday. Fighting between the U.S. and Iran has increased this week after the U.S. hit Iranian rocket launchers on an island in the Strait of Hormuz on Sunday, saying Iran was planning to use them to shoot mines into the waterway. I'm Charles de Ledesma.
1: The death toll from the flooding catastrophe in Nepal has risen to just over 1,200, with more than 4,200 people still missing. Nepal's foreign ministry says 324 foreign nationals have been rescued. About 590 from some 39 countries are still unaccounted for. On Wall Street, the Dow futures 115 points higher. NASDAQ futures are down 41 points. This is SRN News.
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4: Here's your forecast on WZYN, the old ship of Zion. For Valdosta, we're getting a mix of sunshine and clouds, but a pretty good chance of afternoon showers and thunderstorms, low 90s, and very humid today. Really good chance of rain again on Friday. Around Forsyth, mid-90s and humid with sunny skies today, a few thunderstorms popping up on Friday. I'm meteorologist Steve Hamilton on WZYN and online at WZYN.org.
5: 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You say, Pastor, what do you believe about Scripture reading, meditation, and memorization? Well, I believe it is obviously the lifeblood of the child of God. If you were to ask me the question today, I cannot do both because of time constraints. I cannot both pray and read the Scripture. Which do you think I should do? Which is the most important and should be prioritized? I would read the Scripture if you can't do both. My reason why is because it's more important what God has to say to you than what you have to say to Him. So we want to get this very straight today. Scripture reading, memorization, and meditation are essential to the growth of God's people. And today we're going to begin looking at that. We hope that you'll get your copy of God's Word. Follow along with us as we turn today to Psalm 119. and begin to talk about scripture reading, meditation, and memorization.
6: We're returning back to our series on spiritual disciplines. And we have occasionally tried to define what some of those spiritual disciplines are. And the last one that we talked about was fasting. And fasting goes hand in hand with prayer. You can fast and pray and find a more effective spiritual connection in most occasions. We've talked about prayer, fasting. We are still yet to talk about almsgiving and some of those spiritual disciplines. Today, we're going to investigate one of my favorite spiritual disciplines, and that actually comes in three versions: scripture reading, scripture meditation, and scripture memorization. That is a trifecta of spiritual discipline: reading, meditation, and memorization of scripture. Every child of God has an appetite for the Word of God. If you don't care about the Bible, it'd be hard to prove that you're a true Christian. Can I get a witness on that, church? Now, that appetite may wax and wane. I confess to you, in my life, there's times when I have an insatiable, unquenchable appetite for the Word of God. And then, if I may, there's times when a backslidden state may take that away from me. But I will tell you this, there never ceases to be a desire to ingest the Word of God in our lives. Now, there are some spiritual disciplines that are like that, may vary in intensity, but our appetite for God's Word is controlled by our personal commitment to consume the Bible like food. How often do you eat? Well, I think the Bible should be close to that same type of an appetite. We at least want it every day, maybe several times a day, maybe even a good old-fashioned midnight snack would be in order for us when it comes to God's Word. So dining on God's Word is very different than physical eating. Your physical body, the more you eat, the fuller you feel. When it comes to the Bible, the reverse of that's actually true. The more of it you eat, the hungrier you get for it. How would I put it here in correct English? The less full you feel, or the more empty you feel. So the Bible is our diet when it comes to spiritual disciplines. Now, I want to ask you to do this. I'm not going to have you stand today because I'm going to be surveying a section of the 119th Psalm. So if you're there, let me just comment. If you're not there while you're finding it, let me comment. The 119th Psalm, if you have a Bible that breaks it down into its sections, verses 1 through 8 is a section, verses 9 through 16 is a section, verses 17 through 24 is a section, verses 25 to 32 is a section. Do you see that? Is your Bible broken down that way? Well, if your Bible is that way, you may also notice in your Bible that each section has as its heading a letter from the Hebrew alphabet. And we still do this sometimes today when we're educating students. In Christian education, we may teach them the alphabet by assigning certain Bible verses or Bible subjects to letters. For example, A, all have sinned and come short of the glory of God. B, believe on the Lord Jesus Christ and thou shalt be saved. C, call upon the Lord while he is near. And D, E, F, G, H, I, J, K. It's an easy way to learn both the alphabet and Bible verses. Well, the Hebrews were the first ones to do that. So what we have in the 119th Psalm, if you're looking at the Psalm, just go all the way to the end of it. I'll give you a second. Look how long it is. Do you see that? Now, the Psalms are not chapters, but if the 119th Psalm were a chapter, It would be the longest chapter in your Bible. And every single verse in the 119th Psalm is about God's Word. So God chose the longest section of the Bible to discuss His Word. Now, He doesn't always call it His Word. Are you back in 119:1? Go there with me. Psalm 119:1. I'll just show you that God chose dozens of synonymous names for the Word of God in Psalm 119. Look at verse 1. He said, "Blessed are the undefiled in the way who walk," what does it say in your Bible, church? "In the law of the Lord." The law of the Lord is the Word of God. Verse 2, "Blessed are they that keep," what? "His testimonies are the Word of God." Verse 3, "They also do no iniquity, they walk in His ways." His ways are the Word of God. Verse 4, "Thou hast commanded us to keep Thy precepts." His precepts are the Word of God. Let me fast forward. In verse 5, He says, "Keep Thy statutes." In verse 6, it's "Thy commandments." In verse 7, it's "Thy righteous judgments." In verse 8 again, it's "Thy statutes." In verse 9, it's "Thy word." I took the time to start working down the 119th Psalm this week, just underlining the different names in this psalm of the Word of God. And in the first 24 verses, it's called "Thy word, Thy commandments, Thy statutes, the judgments of Thy mouth, Thy testimonies, Thy precepts, Thy word, Thy law, Thy commandments, Thy judgments, Thy commandments, Thy testimonies, Thy statutes." On and on and on and on and on he goes. You can do the homework yourself, calling the Word of God by these various names. Now, the reason I'm pointing that out today is because we are highlighting God's Word. And the reading of God's Word is important as a spiritual discipline. The meditation on God's Word is important. What do I mean by meditation? What I mean by that is you spend more than 5 seconds looking at it. If you're reading it, congratulations. I'm not here to scold you. Do you hear me? If you're reading it, thank God, you and I should be reading it. Meditation is basically, I'm going to slow down this time. I'm going to read it maybe twice, maybe three times until I comprehend it. The word picture for meditation, by the way, you remember the Bible sometimes when there's a word that may be our concept hard to understand, sometimes He will give us a word picture. You're never going to believe what the word picture is for meditation. Are you ready? You know anything about livestock? You know anything about cows? I know some of you do. You ever seen a cow chewing its cud? Y'all looking up at me here? A cow has, somebody remind me, three stomachs, four stomachs. And that digestive tract, sometimes that cow will even regurgitate what is in one of its stomachs and re-chew it. That's the word picture for meditation. You read it, which means you ingest it and you swallow it. And meditation means you regurgitate it so you can chew on it some more, so you can meditate on it some more. And then there is the third thing that I want to look at in these next couple of weeks, and that is memorization. Memorization is when you've read it and read it and read it and read it so much that you have committed it to memory. Genesis chapter 1, you say, I think it's important that you should know, you should have some scriptures memorized for every major subject of the Bible. You say, Pastor, what would you have to say about creation? I would say Genesis chapter 1, verse number 1, "In the beginning God created the heaven and the earth was without form and void, and darkness was upon the face of the deep, and the Spirit of God moved upon the face of the waters, and God said, let there be light, and God saw that it was so." You say, what would you say about the incarnation of Jesus Christ? Isn't that an important subject? John 1:1, "In the beginning was the Word, and the Word was with God, and the Word was God. The same was in the beginning with God. Without him, all things were made by him. Without him was not anything made that was made. In him was life, and the life was the light of men. And the light shineth in darkness, and the darkness comprehended it not. There was a man sent from God whose name was John. The same came to bear witness of that light. He was not that light, but was sent to bear witness of that light, which is the truth. Now listen, I'm not trying to impress you. I'm just simply saying, read it, meditate or chew on it, memorize it. If you believe it's valuable, it shouldn't be collecting dust in your home.
5: 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Once again, Pastor Brad Bailey with you from the Brandon Baptist Tabernacle in Brandon, Florida. You've been listening to a message that we're calling Scripture Reading, Meditation, and Memorization. 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We're thankful for all of our listeners in Indiana and Kentucky. 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Listen, there are hundreds and hundreds of people groups that do not have God's Word in their hands. What I mean by that, they do not have a physical copy of God's Word. As a pastor, as a church leader, as a Christian, I can't imagine trying to function without the Word of God. This compels churches like ours, Brandon Baptist Tabernacle, and I'm sure churches like yours, to give serious consideration to the printing of God's Word. Now, the printing of God's Word sometimes falls into the hands of secular print groups, secular print firms. I don't know if you know this, but many of the same presses that print pornography print Bibles. We find that to be a daunting and very, very compelling thing here at Cherishing Scripture Radio and Brandon Baptist Tabernacle. This is why we have chosen to support ministries like Bearing Precious Seed out of Milford, Ohio. And we want God's Word in the hands of God's people. And we would encourage you, if you have a copy of God's Word, don't take it for granted. Many do not. We're glad that you've been with us here today. We hope that you'll join us again next time as we study the truths of God's Word together here on Cherishing Scripture. And visit that website again, BrandonBaptistTabernacle.com. Send us a line. Let us know that you're listening. Join us again next time as we study God's Word. And remember our calling, changing society by cherishing Scripture.

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And now, our scripture of the day. 1 Timothy 4, verse 12. Let no man despise thy youth, but be thou an example of the believers, in word, in conversation, in charity, in spirit, in faith, in purity. 1 Timothy 4, verse 12.

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I'm the pastor of Lighthouse Baptist Church located on Bemis Road in Valdosta. 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
1: Welcome back to a Thursday's installment of the Hedges and Highways radio broadcast. I'm your radio preacher, evangelist Robert Jones. It's a joy to be back with you. Meaning that, hope that you had a great day yesterday. Hopefully your Wednesday night services was good and that God met with you in a most definite way. I know that He met with us, and I'm grateful for that and appreciate what God did in my heart last night, and I thoroughly enjoyed the singing and the testimonies. Whew, there was one, my

That's what virtue means, courage. Isn't that amazing? You got to have courage, and then you get that charity. All can't goes hand in hand. It's a buildup, I think, and that's what I sort of visioned it as. But yesterday we were here, and charity suffereth long and is kind is where we were at yesterday. And that word kind has that meaning to show one's self mind or to be kind. It's that opposite of harshness. Sometimes we're harsh, aren't we? People are harsh against one another, and somebody asks you something and you bite their head off. We say, well, I was hungry, I'm sorry. Well, whatever it is, but that's what happens, isn't it? A lot of times we get very harsh with people. And you can end up mistreating people. And so when you get mistreated, you'll want to mistreat it back. But it should spring into action of kind. Kindness goes a long ways with people, doesn't it? Mentioned that yesterday. Especially when there are conflicts, mistakes, problems that need to be solved, or even forgiveness. Kindness keeps a cool head. Helps to think more clearly without the blur from fury or rage. I find people that are I call them knee-jerk reactions. I guess would be the right way to say that. Some people don't respond well to difficulties or to problems, do they? I can't say I've always have been like that. I have had my moments, but I try to think things through. I try not to do a knee-jerk reaction. When somebody treats you bad, you'll get raged, won't you? You'll have a fury. But God is wanting us to have that kind. Charity suffereth long. This is what's in charity. It's kind. It helps to think more clearly without blur or fury or rage. Kindness is that what you demonstrate from your charity for people. And from the heart, it really comes down to that, and have tender thoughts. I like that. I like that. So we need that to be kind. Then not only that, but charity envieth not. The word envy means to be heated or to boil with envy, to be have hatred, jealousy, covetousness, or anger. If you have charity towards somebody, you won't be jealous. I was talking to a pastor today, and he was sort of reluctant to tell what he bought. And I understand that, just because that's the way we've geared people, I guess, in these days, because of this very thing of envy, doesn't it? We can get very envious, jealous of one another. It happens in the ministry. Preachers and gets jealous of other preachers. And because God's using this preacher and maybe not using you in the degree that you think he should. Pastors get jealous of pastors. And because it seems like God's blessing their ministry. Their church is growing. Their bus ministry's growing. It seems like they're seeing more people saved than you are. That does happen. That's covetous. That's jealousy, isn't it? When you get to envy, you'll be jealous. Charity envieth not. Then there's that aspect of covetousness that comes with it. When you have envy, you can sometimes covet with what somebody has. A lot of folks are like that. But if you have charity, you will not be jealous. If you have charity, you won't be coveting what God has given to them. You'll not be jealous of their authority or even their position when you're in a less important one. And I say that very carefully, because everybody's important in the ministry of God, just as that lad that had a little lunch. But you got to realize that there is people behind that little lunch that fed a lot of people on a little piece of ground. There was those that planted that, harvested. Somebody went fishing. Somebody caught the fish. Somebody cleaned the fish. Somebody baked the fish. Somebody baked the bread. Everybody has an important role in the ministry of God.

God may have some that, you know, just do things, you know, in all the aspects. They just are happy that they can do clean. I talked to an individual just this week, and they were cleaning the church. I said, "Is this what you do in the ministry here?" I said, "Yeah, this is my position. I clean up. I keep the bathrooms clean." And they just went around the ministry. It was in a school, and they were cleaning the bathrooms between classes, and the boys' bathroom, the girls' bathroom. They were sweeping, they were mopping, they were picking up, and they were doing things. And they just, but that individual said, "Boy, but I love what I do." You don't find too many people that covet over janitors' positions, but you do find that they'll covet over somebody's authority or even their position. If you have charity, you won't be bothered by their attainment or possessions, even though you may not be as nice as or as much. I was telling you about that pastor today, and he bought him a new car. I told him, I said, "Nah, you don't have to worry about me being covetous." I said, "I'm happy for you. I'm glad God blessed you with that." I said, "I just rejoice that you get it. You know," I said, "that doesn't bother me. I'm happy for you." But if you have charity, you won't envieth. If you have charity and envieth not, you won't be irritated by their accolades and attention, popularity, praise when you may have few friends and may not be recognized for your efforts. A lot of people that serve God that the world won't even know. Philip the evangelist led that Ethiopian eunuch in the desert, went down there just for one, left a great revival. God took him, and for 20 years, Philip disappeared off the scene. 20 years serving God faithfully, not recognized. And then right there in the book of Acts, God said, "I'm going to give you your own faith verse." Paul says, go to the Philip the evangelist's house, and talked about his daughters. They were pure. They prophesied. In other words, they had a good testimony. And yet he wasn't recognized. And yet there's others that seems like their face is on every AI-generated banner now on social media, and yours won't even be there. Serving God, being happy what God's called you to do. Yeah, you may not be recognized, but charity envieth not. And then you won't be angry or envious over the accomplishment, ability, or productivity, even though you're doing the same task and not doing as much. If you have that, when you love someone, you'll be thrilled for them when they're blessed or excelled. A lot of people, I think, destroy preachers online is because it's just out of pure jealousy. I want to tear them down. Well, they're, you know, hey, I've got standards a mile long. I do. But there are some people that God uses that you just got to admit, God blesses them. And it's not for me to sit there and worry about it or to be jealous over it. If you have charity, envieth should flee from your heart. And that's what happened to Joseph. His brothers got jealous, did they not? Sold him into slavery. Jealousy leaders of Babylon did not love or care for Daniel. They conspired to throw him in the lion's den if he was to pray. You know, Abel's blood cried from the ground to the Lord because of his jealous brother Cain. Didn't love him. See how easy it is that it creeps in all of us? Envieth not. And not only that, but charity vaunteth not itself and is not puffed up. That word vaunt derives from the meaning to display or extols yourself. Or, can I put it in just simple terms, to be a show-off, to boast or brag, to parade around so-called superiority, that is not a true characteristic of charity. And you're not going to be anxious to impress others because of your focus is it shouldn't be upon yourself. It should be upon serving and caring for others. Yet there's people just, they want to build themselves up.
heard a preacher, somebody said, you gonna promote that preacher? And he said, nah. I said, why not? They said, he's doing a good enough job of his own, promoting his own self. I know what he's talking about. He vaunteth himself. He was parading around. But God says charity vaunteth not. It's not conceding. And when you don't want to build your own self up, it's not about you. And then if this happens, you'll end up criticizing or even neglecting others. You'll start, they ain't doing it like I'm doing. I'm doing better than they can do it. And you'll start making statements, I did this and you didn't. And you can come across as critic of others. Well, charity doesn't do this. Paul was not beyond complimenting the church of Corinth, was he? Mm-mm. He wasn't. And not only that, but let me move on, because I'm not going to spend a whole lot of time on this list, and is not puffed up. It's not inflated or blown up to swell, to make proud. Some people are very proud people. They exaggerate. They try to make themselves important, so they have to inflate themselves up. And you ever heard somebody, oh, don't brag on him, his head will blow up and you won't get him out of the room? That's what I was talking about, puffed up, very prideful. A lot of people are eat up with pride, really. That's what happens. If you have charity, it will be that defense against pride. And pride all of us have to deal with it. You know, lust of the flesh and the lust of the eye and the pride of life. Everybody deals with pride, don't they? But you won't, if you have true charity, it's never about you. Always about the Lord. And if anybody was to give you any kind of praise, you'll instantly say, to God be the glory. You'll turn that off and point it right to Christ. God help us in this day. Well, I'm out of time. I got to go. We'll pick this back up tomorrow. God bless you is my prayer.

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1: SRN News, I'm Rich Thomason in Washington. The U.S. Energy Secretary says a huge energy deal with oil-rich Venezuela is a win for Americans and Venezuelans. It will revive an energy architecture left in a shambles by years of socialist rule.
2: Energy Secretary Chris Wright is in Venezuela.
3: President Trump's mission in Venezuela is straightforward. The mission is to bring peace, freedom, opportunity, and prosperity to the people of Venezuela.
2: Wright says he believes this will bring many thousands of jobs.
3: And starting this ball rolling of peace, opportunity, and prosperity for everyone.
2: Yet because Venezuela's energy infrastructure is severely degraded and the nation is operating under international sanctions, its daily production is just over 1 million barrels. The U.S. produces almost 14 million barrels of oil per day. I'm Ed Donahue.
1: Gunfire at a Minneapolis high-rise apartment building. Three people, including the gunmen, are dead. At least five others, two police officers among them, were wounded.
4: Our Minneapolis police officers acted with incredible bravery and courage. Upon entering the building, it was apparent that this was an active shooting. They rescued victims, brought people to safety, helped get approximately four people to the hospital, all while getting shot at themselves.
1: Minneapolis Mayor Jacob Frey. Jurors in the Lindsey Clancy trial are struggling to reach a verdict as they debate whether the Massachusetts mother is criminally responsible for killing her three young children. The jury has told the judge more than once it's deadlocked, the judge ordering jurors to keep trying for a verdict. Feminist Gloria Steinem has died. She was 92. On Wall Street, the Dow 322 points higher, the Nasdaq up 193. This is SRN News.
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6: Here's your forecast on WZYN, the old ship of Zion. Showers and thunderstorms and hot and humid for Valdosta for the rest of today. We'll be in the low 90s, heat index about 106. Hot and humid again on Friday with a really good chance of showers and thunderstorms. We'll be in the low 90s. Around Forsyth, we get sunshine, mid-90s, and humid today. I'm meteorologist Steve Hamilton on WZYN and online at WZYN.org.
7: Hey folks, and welcome to the show. 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It is Thursday, and we're going to start the show off with a song about the mighty Word of God. That's right, this is the Chuckwagon Gang, The Mighty Word of God, off their album, Come Go With Me. Right after that is the promised song, Because of Grace, by Becky Matthews.

What a beautiful song. Miss Lynn Taylor sang that at Bemis Road Baptist Church a few Tuesday nights ago. My goodness. Because of grace. I'm not going to be a broken record and just ask you to continue to remember what grace has done for you and all of those things, but will you remember what grace has done for you? Oh, my goodness gracious. Well, this is the Midday Jubilee, and it is Thursday. We're going to give you a Bible word. If you're around your Bible, I'll go ahead and tell you where it is, where you can find it. You can find it in a couple places, Psalm 4, verse 2, and Psalm 5, verse 6. I'll give you a heads up. So Psalm 4, 2, Psalm 5, 6 will be there after, will be there after this psalm, the Brady Rochester family, the book. So be right back with this word, leasing.

That was the book. That was Brady Rochester and his family. So, we got a new word. I would read this word as the word leasing, but it's actually pronounced leasing. L-E-E-Z-I-N-G. That's how you would pronounce it. So, it is the word, or defined as, falsehood, lies, or the act of lying. Psalm 4:2, O ye sons of men, how long will ye turn my glory into shame? How long will ye love vanity and seek after leasing? Selah. David is asking why men love empty things and chase after lies. The word leasing doesn't mean renting property like leasing. It means falsehood, deception, or lying words. We see it again in Psalm 5:6. Thou shalt destroy them that speak leasing. The Lord will abhor the bloody and deceitful man. This verse shows us how seriously God takes deceit. Lying is not a small thing before the Lord. A deceitful tongue reveals a corrupt heart. So when you read the word leasing in your Bible, think lying, falsehood, deceitful speech. So I'll say it like this. Leasing is a Bible word that means lying or falsehood. In the Psalms, it reminds us that God is not concerned only with what a man does, but also with what a man says. Truth matters to God because God Himself is, listen to this, not only true, but truth. Here we go. We're going to get right into another song. This is the King James Boys, the best-selling book of all time.

All right, folks, that was the Addams Family. Lord, I'm thankful. We are at the end of this segment of the show. The Shepherd's Pulpit is coming up. I hear the pulpit voices. They are behind the microphone. They're going to be singing Throughout the Lifeline. Brother Justin is in the wings. He's adjusting his tie, getting his microphone set. So don't go anywhere. We'll be back right after this.

0: Hello, friends, and thank you for joining us on the Shepherd's Pulpit. We are grateful to God that you are listening today. We pray as you listen to this daily Bible broadcast that God will strengthen you with His power in the inner man. So let's join the teaching and preaching from the Shepherd's Pulpit. And now, Pastor Justin.
1: Thank you for joining us on the Shepherd's Pulpit. We're going to take you live into the sanctuary service of the Bemis Road Baptist Church, where I preach a message simply entitled, Bible Reading. God bless you.
2: We've got to apply the Bible as power to our life. We apply that. That means what you read, you apply. What you read, you obey. What you get, say, Lord, I'm going to put that into practice today. That happens not only here. Everybody thinks, well, whatever the preacher preaches on, and if it speaks to my heart, I'm going to apply it. I'm going to obey it. I'm going to do it. No, we need to get that in our bedrooms. We need to get that at our prayer altars. Whatever God tells us to do, let's apply the Bible as power to our life. When we look in this book right here in 2 Corinthians 3 and verse 17, when we look in this book right here, we look into that mirror, we are changed over and over and over again. The knowledge that we have of the Word of God is actually transformational. Changed. We have to come to the Word of God, though, knowing that we need to be changed. Many times we come to the Word of God, or even come to church and think, well, they sure do need it, but I don't. And we're praying for everybody else but ourselves. But we've got to come humbly at the feet of Jesus and say, Jesus, I need something today. I need a change. I'm not what I ought to be. I tell you, as the Word of God was spoken just a while ago, I thought to myself as I sat in that chair, I need a burden for souls. I need a love for sinners like my Savior has. I'm not what I ought to be. God ever speak to you like that? We need to be different. We need to be better. I do. That's what the Word of God will help you with. When you get convicted, then you go out and you apply it in your life, and it'll be transformational. Look at verse number 45. We're still in Psalm 119. I will walk at liberty, for I seek thy precepts. I will walk at liberty, for I seek thy precepts. The liberty is the victory and the freedom to walk in the Word of God as it's read in your life. It's a source of victory, a source of growth. Verse number 32, I will run the way of thy commandments when thou shalt enlarge my heart. Run the way of thy commandments. What's that? That's obedience. Whatever thy commandments, whatever his commandments lay out for us, that's the path we're going to take. We're applying the Word of God. We stop learning and we stop taking ground for God when we stop obeying. There's a part where you say, I read the Word of God, I study the Word of God, but if we don't apply what we're reading and taking in and we don't obey it, we're going to stop right there. We're not going to be able to grow in grace. It's a source of growth, but we've got to appropriate it and apply it to our lives. After a while, you've got to figure out all this isn't for somebody else. It might be for you. Might be for you. I have to be careful about that. I'll be honest with you. I've got to be super intentional in my own life that all that I'm receiving and taking in is not for you, but it's got to be something personal for me. Sometimes as fathers, sometimes as mothers and as leaders, we think we're going to receive everything for somebody else. After a while, what about us? It's got to be personal. Applying the Word of God for our own individual life. Psalm 119 and verse number 54. Thy statutes have been my songs in the house of my pilgrimage. The Bible is not only a source of victory and growth, it's a source of joy. If you need joy, you need to go to God's joy book, and that's the Bible. You get your joy back when you get in the Bible. He said their statutes have been songs in my pilgrimage. And this Bible has been a song book to our journey with Christ. Look at verse 111. Thy testimonies have I taken as a heritage forever, for they are the rejoicing of my heart. This Bible is a source of joy for you. True joy don't come from your favorite song. True joy comes from the Bible. Now, I've got favorite songs. You want to know what mine is? All right, you already know.

0: If you want real joy, you got to get it from the book every morning. It's a source of joy. It's a source of power. Look at verse number 28. My soul melteth for heaviness. Oh my, that spoke to me. My soul melteth for heaviness. You ever felt like your soul's melted? I mean, you're just, the weight and the heaviness. My soul melteth for heaviness. That's quite an expression. And then he says, strengthen thou me according to thy word. That word will strengthen you when your soul melts for heaviness. It'll give you that power that you need. You need power? You weak? Seek ye out of the book of the Lord and read. Seek ye out of the book of the Lord and read. Seek ye out of the book of the Lord and read. You'll get power that you never knew you could get if you just get your nose in this Bible right here. You know what else? Turn with me to 105. It's a source of guidance. All of us need wisdom. Remember that lesson this morning? All of us need wisdom. All of us need guidance. All of us do. If you don't think you need guidance more than anybody else, right? We need wisdom. We need guidance. Sometimes I'll pray and I said, Lord, I don't know how to come in. I don't know how to go out. That's what Solomon said when he was wise. He said, I don't know how to go in. I don't know how to come out. I need wisdom. I need guidance. I don't know what to do. You ever been in a situation? I just don't know what I should do, but I want to do the right thing. Sure, we've been in situations like that more than not. Is it 105? Thy word is a lamp unto my feet and a light unto my path. A lamp. You've probably heard this before, but somebody might need to hear it again or maybe never heard it before. This word of God right here is a lamp unto your feet. That's just the little light. The lamp just keeps you right here. Just keeps you right here. It's a lamp unto thy feet and a light unto my path. This word of God right here will show you the next step to take, and then it'll show you a little bit further down the path as well. And we need both of it, don't we? This verse came to my mind this week since I was held responsible to do something. I was held responsible to take care of the chickens this week. And since I was here all the time and with some other people all the time, and I got back late many nights, I had to go put up the chickens and lock up the chickens in the dark. And because I don't do it, I'm sure we've got a flashlight in the house somewhere, but I just don't know where it's at since I don't do it. And April does or the kids do it. I didn't know where the flashlight was. And so I'm using my little iPhone trying to get enough light to go see where the chicken's at. I'm out here. You should have seen me out there in the middle of the dark like this right here. I just had a lamp unto my feet, but I didn't have a light unto my path. You tracking? This word of God will be both to you. It'll tell you what step next to take. It'll tell you what the future holds for you. This Bible right here tells us what the future holds. If you'll read it, you'll know what the future light. And it'll tell you what you need to know a little bit further down the road as you get in. It'll give you clarity and direction. We need both of them. And if we don't have it, we're going to be looking silly like I looked. Looking around here like this. And not looking around at all. Not looking ahead of us. This Bible right here will be a lamp unto our feet and a light unto my path.
1: 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Until the next Shepherd's Pulpit broadcast, may the Lord bless you and keep you in His will.

Welcome back, my friends. How are you today? Well, I hope you enjoyed the Shepherd's Pulpit, Brother Justin Atchison. He's a pastor of, almost said he was a pastor of Lighthouse Baptist Church. He is not. That's me. He is the pastor of Bemis Road Baptist Church down in Valdosta, Georgia. Let's see who we got coming up next. Ricky Atkinson and Compassion. They're going to sing that good old song. Page number 14 in the church hymnal, I'll Meet You in the Morning. After that is the old group. They don't sing anymore. I'll let you figure out why. But the Harmonizing Four, they're going to sing that song Farther Along. Then we got a couple other songs coming up after that. Not a whole lot of music, just because we have a little less time on this segment of the show. But this is WZYN Broadcasting. Whether you're in Forsyth, Lake Park, Hayhira, or Valdosta, maybe you're on the app, the web, or 810 AM or 89.1 FM.

farther along. That was the Harmonizing Four. Well, again, it is Thursday. We're almost done with the week, and I hope that you have had a wonderful week. Hope you had a good night at church last night. Boy, we have had a good week together. We had a great night at church last night, and I'm looking forward to Sunday. Now, tomorrow on the show, we are going to look forward to Sunday. We're going to start with a Lefevre next show tomorrow with Let the Church Arise, and then Mark Bishop's going to take us to church with a medley, and then Greater Vision, Real Truth Revival. We have all kinds of good music tomorrow. Right now is Calvary Calls Quartet, A Little Is Much When God Is In It.

sweeter as the days go by. That was the Waymakers, and they are the ones that take us out every single day with Jubilee in Heaven. And they will actually be up here in about, I'd say about 45 seconds or so. I may have that math wrong, but I want to remind you to be sure. I want to say thank you, but I want you to say thank you if you come across them, to our bronze, our silver, our gold, our platinum members, our sponsors. Also, not to leave anybody out, we have some that maybe don't reach those tiers, but then there's also some anonymous givers, and we want to say thank you to all of you. But I also want to say thank you to all the hard work that Bemis Road puts into it, that the family of Brother Atchison puts into it. Thank you for all of your hard work. And I want to say thank you to, we couldn't do it if there were no preachers on the air. We couldn't do it if there were no artists on the air. So we want to say thank you to those folks as well. If you will, be back tomorrow. I gave you a kind of a little hint of the music that we'll be playing. We'll also have the Inspirations, Andrew and Mary Beth Jones, the Clark family, and more. But I want to invite you to come back. We'll just have a good old time tomorrow on the show. So please, whether you are in Valdosta, Lake Park, Hayhira, or Forsyth, whether you're at 89.1 or 810 on your radio dial, maybe you're on the app or WZYN.org. No matter what time of the day you're listening, come back and be with me right here on the Midday Jubilee. This is James. I'm your host. I'm signing off.

0: From WZYN, we say hello to all of our new listeners in Forsyth, Georgia. We hope you will receive a blessing from all the preaching and singing. Have a great day.
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2: God says, look it, before you came to my son Jesus Christ, you were on the outside looking in. But now that you are saved, you are a part of the family of God. What is important about us is that Jesus Christ has washed our sins away and taken us as foreigners and brought us into the family of God. That's what's wonderful.
1: 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In our series, Courageous Faith, Pastor Chappell explores what it means to have a faith that moves mountains. By leaning into God's promises, you can experience His power in every area of your life. And now, here's Dr. Paul Chappell with part two of a message called Courageous Prayer.
2: George Mueller said the great fault of the children of God is that they do not continue in prayer. They do not go on praying. They do not persevere. If they desire anything for God's glory, they should pray until they get it. And oh, many times I often have asked myself, I wonder what God would have done if I would have kept on praying about that particular area. We must practice prayer. We must persist in our prayer, perseverance in prayer. Thirdly, God says, I want to hear some praise in your prayer. I want to hear some praise. And He tells us what kind. It is thanksgiving. He says, I want your prayers to come forth with thanksgiving. Now, in life, this is what I've noticed. You take a family, they've got their health, they've got their children, they've got a house, they've got a car, maybe two. They've got opportunities and so many blessings from the Lord, but they'll begin to focus on those few things that aren't going right. And that's all they can think about, the few things that aren't the way that they think they should be. Now, if those things are huge problems, then certainly pray about it. But God's saying, hey, don't forget the other 199 things that are going well. So when you're asking me to fix the one that's not going real well, remember to thank me for the things that are going well, right? He said, I want you to praise me when you're asking. I want you to mix in some thanksgiving when you come to me asking me to change something else. 1 Thessalonians 5:18, in everything give thanks, for this is the will of God in Christ Jesus concerning you. We ought to begin posting on Facebook and talking to our family about what we're thankful for in this day. And we have much to be thankful for. Spurgeon said, when we bless God for mercies, we usually prolong them. When we bless God for miseries, we usually end them. In everything, give thanks. So we must practice prayer continually. We must persevere in prayer. This kind cometh about only by prayer and by fasting. We must praise and thank God in prayer. Fourthly, we must petition God in prayer. Now, this next little thought may be the very thing you need today, because it's something that helped me greatly in my life. And it says in verse 6, by prayer and supplication with thanksgiving, would you read the rest now with me? Let your requests be made known unto God. By the way, the Bible's not that hard to understand. It's just, we just got to read it. Let your requests. Now, I want you to think about this. Requests. If you like to write down word definitions or study synonyms or go to a Strong's Concordance, you'll find that the word request means petitions, or even lists. Let your list of things be known, your request be made known unto God. And here I want to give to you a practical piece of advice, because I believe that effective Christians are Christians who have a prayer list. Effective Christians in their prayer life have a list of petitions. You ought to have somewhere where you sit down and read your Bible, perhaps a notebook, perhaps a journal where you're writing some things God taught you, where you're recording what you're reading, but also where you can turn and read your prayer requests and call them out to the Lord. I live by list. I have lists for the church, the school, the college. I have lists for soul winning. I have lists of prayer lists. And my prayer list is one of the first things I open every morning after I read my Bible. I'm just not smart enough to remember all the prayers, so I write them down on a list. And I pray for myself and for the fullness of the Spirit, and I pray for wisdom, and I pray that God would guide me and strengthen me. And I have many personal requests. And I pray for my wife, and I pray for her health, and I pray for her protection, and I pray for her wisdom, and I pray for each of my children by name, and each of my children's spouses by name, and each of my grandchildren by name. I pray for their future spouses. I pray for their salvation. I pray that they'll walk in the Spirit. I pray for their testimony. I pray for their protection. I pray for various groups in this church. I have one list that's just the membership of the church. I have a list that I pray through on my personal list, as I was saying, personally for me, my wife, my children, my grandchildren. I pray for those that are sick in the church and for their healing. I spend time with the Lord praying for pastors across the country who've been standing in some hard times and praying that they'll be faithful, that they'll be protected. The list goes on. I'm saying, if you've got something that's important, then make your petitions and make them known before the Lord. You don't want to get on your knees and just say a little, "Dear God, bless everybody," type of a prayer. But bring your petitions to the Lord. Pray for the missionaries. Pray for them by name. The list goes on. Let your requests be made known unto God. I heard about one gal in Bible college, and she said to the Lord, "Lord, I'm not going to pray for myself today. I'm going to pray for others." And at the end of her prayer, she said, "And Lord, please give my mother a handsome son-in-law." I don't know how you get your prayers out there, but I'm going to tell you something. You need to have a list. Make your requests known unto God. And let me tell you how that happens. Hebrews 4, look at it in your notes, Hebrews 4:15. "For we have not an high priest which cannot be touched with the feeling of our infirmities." Jesus is the high priest. Jesus is the intercessor. And this verse says he can be touched with the feeling of your infirmities. Lord, you know the need that we have for physical healing. You know the fact that we have a child that's away from you. You know for fact, Lord, that there's been a harm that's come to us. And Lord, we want to bring this to you. And the Bible says that Jesus, the great high priest, can be touched with the feeling of our infirmities. Sometimes you try to share a burden. You try to tell somebody about, "Hey, we're kind of going through a hard time," and they're kind of like, "Oh," and then they say, "Hey, did you hear about the election or about sports?" It's as if they didn't get it. They have no clue that you're suffering. But Jesus feels your infirmities. As the high priest, he feels your infirmities. Oh, listen today, friend. You can then, the Bible says there in verse number 16, you can come boldly to the throne of grace, but it's your decision. It's your decision to make. Are you going to come to him or not? And here we see a very clear command. Be careful for nothing. But then we see a very courageous decision. But in everything, by prayer and supplication, with thanksgiving, let your requests be made known unto God. I think it was about 20 years ago, Terry and I went over to preach in Ireland. She didn't preach. I preached. She went with me. She testified. And we traveled over there together, and we got there on a Saturday evening. And the missionary picked us up and said, "Now, Brother Chapel, we're glad you're here, but Ireland is very Catholic. The people are very different. So don't be surprised if not everybody just comes right forward at the altar call. It's just not as responsive as America." By the way, let's remain responsive. Some people think we're responsive. Let's be a responsive country, a responsive people. And so that was kind of strange. You don't fly halfway across the world to have somebody tell you, "Don't expect much." We had been praying for that meeting. And so we got to the hotel, and Terry and I were there, and the pastor and one other man from the church. And I said, "Why don't we pray about the meeting?" We prayed for the meeting. One of the prayers by Mr. Mitchell was to pray that people be saved, and so we prayed with him for that, and we asked the Lord to touch hearts. The next morning, I preached on just a very simple gospel message. I preached on the woman at the well, how that she was trusting in her religion but not trusting in the Savior. And as I preached that message, it was as if I was just sitting in someone's kitchen, talking across the kitchen table. There was a complete clarity. There was tremendous presence of God in the room. People were very responsive. And as I came to the point for the altar call, just before the altar call, when I was explaining salvation, I said, "Now, if you're here today and you're not sure that heaven is your home and you've never trusted Jesus Christ as your Savior, and you'd like to know really what it means to have your sins washed away and Jesus Christ in your life, then I'd like to invite you this morning to allow me to pray for you." And I said, if I could just pray for you, would you please lift your hand?" And when I said that, 13 hands went up in the air. I thought to myself, well, this can't be right, because people over here don't get saved at the altar call. People over here are shy and bashful. So I said, "Put your hands back down." I went through the whole thing again. "If you'd like to know for sure that Christ is in your heart, if you'd like to know for sure that you could spend eternity in heaven, if you're willing to turn from the Roman Catholic Church and trust in Jesus Christ alone," I mean, I tried to be as clear as I could be. "If that's you and you want to settle this issue, please raise your hand." 13 hands went right up again. Mr. Mitchell was in the back. He had a camera. He was videoing the service. He put his camera down, and you could see all the way at the back, he was wiping the tears from his face. One of the hands was his wife. We gave the altar call. Those people came. The missionary led some to the Lord. Terry and the missionary's wife led some to the Lord. I was walking out of the service that day, and I got a text on my phone, and I looked at it. It was from a young lady here at the college. I don't know how she got my number, and she said, "This is Ashley. Did my mom get saved?" And then I realized it was Ashley Mitchell. She was a student in the college. Her mother was one of the ladies that got saved. And she said to me, "Pastor, the girls in my dorm got up at 2:00 this morning. We wanted to be praying while you were preaching. And we prayed from 2:00 to 4:00 that people would get saved in Dublin, Ireland. And I'm here to tell you that God heard the petitions of a weeping daughter and saved her mother 9,000 miles away. That is the power of prayer. But we must make the choice to pray. There must be a courageous decision that is made. We see here a clear command. The Bible is clear about it. Be careful for nothing. We see here a courageous decision, but in everything with prayer. And then notice, finally, this morning, a confident peace. When you make that courageous decision, there is going to come a peace into your heart and life. Now notice what it says here in verse number 7. "And the peace of God, which passeth all understanding, shall keep your hearts and minds through Christ Jesus." Would you read that verse with me, please? Verse 7, ready to begin. "And the peace of God, which passeth all understanding, shall keep your hearts and minds through Christ Jesus." Now here's the confident peace. First of all, it is a gift. It is a gift, the peace of God. The source of our peace is God. It comes through His Son, the Lord Jesus Christ. Now listen very carefully. I don't want to mix you up by the use of small words, but I want you to listen to what I'm about to say. You cannot know the peace of God until you have peace with God. You'll never know the peace of God unless you have peace with God. And the way to have peace with God is by the way of the cross of Jesus Christ. This is very important. Romans 5:1 says very clearly, "Therefore, being justified by faith, we have peace with God through our Lord Jesus Christ." Now, do you have peace with God? Have you made your peace with God? The Bible is clear that we have peace with God in one way. That way is not the Baptist church. It is not the Catholic church. Peace with God is found through the Lord Jesus Christ. And you do not know the peace of God until you have peace with God, right? And that there are many people in this world today who have no peace spiritually. There is no peace with God because they have rejected Jesus Christ as their Savior. The peace with God comes through Christ, Romans 3:24, being justified freely by His grace through the redemption that is in Christ Jesus. In other words, you can be forgiven, justified, just as if you never sinned. You have peace with God because you are justified by Jesus Christ. Romans 5:10, for if when we were enemies, we were reconciled to God by the death of His Son, much more being reconciled, we shall be saved by His life. So the source of our peace is God Himself, and we find peace with God through Jesus Christ. Have you accepted Jesus Christ as your Savior? My friend, are you saved? Do you know that you have peace with God? So important. Then the Bible speaks here in this verse, number 7, about the peace of God. And it says, it is the peace which passeth all understanding. And this is a peace that only a saved person can understand. That's why you must have peace with God in order to know the peace of God. And then the peace of God can come into the heart and life of a believer. It is a peace that passeth all understanding. I love Isaiah 26:3. In your notes there, it says, Thou wilt keep him in perfect peace, whose mind is stayed on Thee, because he trusteth in Thee. God says, when you pray to me, you're putting your trust in me, and I'm going to give you peace through that prayer. Colossians 3:15, let the peace of God rule in your hearts, to the which also ye are called in one body, and be ye thankful. I think the greatest example I know, other than Jesus, of someone who really had this peace of God was the Apostle Paul himself. And I want you to see why I say that. Turn, if you would, in your Bibles very quickly to 2 Corinthians. Go back a few pages. 2 Corinthians chapter 12. Great, great passage here. And I want you to see what Paul says in verse 7 of 2 Corinthians 12. He says, And lest I should be exalted above measure through the abundance of the revelations, there was given to me a thorn in the flesh. Now here was a man receiving revelations. He's writing scripture through the Holy Spirit. And God allows this trial into his life. God even gives us in scripture a little insight as to why. Apparently, for a sense of humility in his life, God allowed this thorn in the flesh. And it's called here, the messenger of Satan to buffet me, lest I should be exalted above measure. Notice verse 8. For this cause, or for this thing, I besought the Lord. We would call that prayer. He went to the Lord thrice. And he said, Lord, depart this from me. Lord, take this away from me. By the way, there's nothing wrong with that. He's bringing his petition to the Lord. And the Lord says in verse 9, My grace is sufficient for thee. My strength is made perfect in weakness. Now, the Lord essentially says, I'm not going to take this malady away from your body, but I am going to give you grace for the trial. God did answer the prayer. It wasn't maybe the way Paul thought. It maybe isn't the way you think, but God says, Paul, I'm going to give you my grace. I'm going to give you inner peace. I'm going to give you strength. So what does Paul say? How do we know he had the peace of God? How will you know if you have the peace of God? Notice what it says here in verse number 9. Most gladly, therefore, will I rather glory in my infirmities, that the power of Christ may rest upon me. Here's a man who accepts what's going on in his life. So many people these days, if they have a problem with someone at work, they quit. Have a problem with a spouse, they quit. So many people are moving and running and frustrated. Let me tell you something, friend. There is a God in heaven who can give you peace in the situation that you are experiencing today. And Paul the Apostle is an illustration of someone who had the peace of God, in that he said, most gladly, therefore, I'm just going to glory in this. It's not what I wanted, but if God has given me grace, then glory be to God. Now, that's not an easy place to get to, but that's where the grace of God brings us. God gives us the inner strength for the trials that come our way, the gift of peace. And then notice finally, the guarantee of peace. Now, don't miss this. We're almost done. Notice back, if you would, in Philippians 4:7. Here's the guarantee of God's peace, verse 7. The peace of God, which passeth all understanding, shall keep your hearts and minds through Christ Jesus. I don't know how many times I've had people say, I'm going crazy with this. My heart is so heavy with this. And God says, I'm going to keep your heart and your mind. The peace of God will keep your heart and it'll keep your mind. Sometimes we think it's just not good what God is doing, what God is allowing. I saw recently the video of a little baby that was, the doctors were trying to help the baby, and he was kind of fighting. He didn't want the glasses to be put on him until finally they came on, and finally he saw sight for the very first time in his life. And many of us are that way. We kind of fight God. We don't like where we are. We don't like what they said. We don't like the way this is, and we're fighting, and yet all of the while, God's trying to do something good for us. God's trying to help us. But we fight and we complain, we don't pray, we gossip, we argue. God's trying to bless us. He's trying to give us a peace that passes all understanding. See, some of you, if you're not careful, you're fighting God. I don't want that news. I don't want this to happen this way. I came all the way here for that. And suddenly, whoa. God knew what he was doing. Most gladly, therefore, will I rather be where I'm at, experience what I'm experiencing, that the power of Christ may rest in my life. We can spend our days fighting it, or we can spend our days trusting him. The choice is yours. God says, I will guard you from anxiety. I will guard you from worry. The Lord is my rock and my fortress, my deliverer, my God, my strength, in whom I will trust, my buckler and the horn of my salvation and my high tower. God is giving us here a formula biblically that each and every one of us need to take and remember. And he says, I'm going to give you a clear command. Be careful for nothing. Stop with all of this worry and complaining. And here's a courageous decision. Hey, before you make your major decisions, here's a decision. Decide to pray. Get on your face before God. And there will come into your life a wonderful, confident peace that God is in control and that he maketh no mistakes. So here's four takeaways for you. Check it out on the outline. Number one, prayer is the evidence that you're trusting God rather than self. Now look right up here for a minute. Prayer is the evidence that you're trusting God rather than self. Now look right here. Let me just ask a fair question. How many minutes a day did you pray last week? A day. 30? 5? Because prayer is the evidence that you're trusting God. Secondly, prayer is the means to communicate with our Lord and to get his answers and to know his mind. Prayer is the means to communicate with our Lord. And he wants to hear from you. He says, cast all your cares upon me. He wants to hear from you. Thirdly, we must take our burdens to him to find the peace that passes all understanding. He wants us to bring them to him. And fourthly, true peace with God, not the peace of God, the peace with God is found only in a relationship with Jesus Christ. If you want to be at peace with God, you must come to Christ for the forgiveness of sin.
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1: It was a divine call on Paul. This was not something that he just got out of Bible college or seminary or applied online to get ordained for his cousin's wedding. This was not something that someone just said, hey, you ought to go do this one day or what. No, this was something God did in Paul. This was something God told him. This was something God revealed to him. 1 Timothy 1:12, and I thank Christ Jesus our Lord, for he hath enabled me, for that he counted me faithful, putting me into the ministry. Praise God for the opportunity. Praise God for the privilege to serve the Lord Jesus Christ. I don't deserve it. I don't even know what I'm doing, but thank God I get to serve Jesus. I get to serve Jesus. I get to serve Jesus. God did it in your life. God did it in your heart. God did it in your life. I remember in 1996, sitting in our little church in Clovis, California, Brother James Kennard from BIMA came and preached, and I was sitting there, and he preached on the feeding of the 5,000. He talked about Jesus could have snapped his fingers and gave the multitude bread, but he blessed it and gave it to the disciples and had them hand it out. And as they handed it out, it kept multiplying and multiplying. And he said, listen, God could have wrote the gospel in the sky. He could have had birds do something. He could have had the rocks cry out, but he's chosen the church. He's chosen the church. He's given the church a basket. And

0: 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Stay tuned.
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0: After disastrous flooding in Texas claimed more than 100 precious lives last summer, state officials moved quickly to pass new safety requirements for camps. But now many ministries are facing unexpected challenges. Some of these new rules are difficult or even impossible for smaller camps and ministries to meet. In some cases, ministries are being forced to consider literally closing their doors. These challenges may affect more churches than you think. If your ministry operates a camp or a retreat, you don't have to face those challenges alone. Call us at the Christian Law Association. We'd be honored to try to help you. What happened in Texas was a heartbreaking tragedy, and absolutely we need to be careful to protect children in every way. But we have to be careful that the correction doesn't come and take away the right for ministries to exist who have got a long history of doing things the right way. Pray for these cases.
1: Boy, lots to think about. 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
1: With SRN News, I'm Bob Agnew in Washington. Iran has targeted Kuwait, continuing attacks on Gulf states after the U.S. bombarded Iran earlier in the week.
2: Sirens sounded in Kuwait early Thursday, where air defenses intercepted missile and drone attacks during a blatant Iranian aggression, the country's Ministry of Defense says on X. It comes after U.S. allies Bahrain and Jordan said their air defense systems intercepted several Iranian air attacks on Wednesday. Fighting between the U.S. and Iran has increased this week after the U.S. hit Iranian rocket launchers on an island in the Strait of Hormuz on Sunday, saying Iran was planning to use them to shoot mines into the waterway. I'm Charles de Ledesma.
1: Also on SRNews.com, a new study indicates child care costs are really weighing on families right now. The Associated Press found hundreds of thousands of children who qualify for federal child care subsidies are sitting on wait lists at the time being. Dolly Parton's theme park in East Tennessee is set to unveil some new features for fans to honor the life of the dreamer-in-chief.
3: Some new features for Dollywood fans will honor the late country singer Dolly Parton, who died last month at age 80. Park officials say a new character will be added called the Dreammaker, inspired by Parton's Imagination Library. Also added a waterfall and stained glass windows to a chapel inside the park. The Dolly Parton Experience, a multi-building section that includes exhibits about her life and career, and kiosks for visitors to share their thoughts. In the nearby city of Sevierville,
1: that is Donna Warder reporting, the Dutch Central Bank is moving parts of its gold reserves from North America to London as it boosts its crisis preparedness plans. Officials say the move is not about fears of a U.S. collapse, but about keeping more gold in London, the world's leading bullion trading center, where it can be bought, sold, or deployed much more quickly during an international emergency that may crop up than anywhere else. This is SRN.
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5: Here's your forecast on WZYN, the old ship of Zion. Showers and thunderstorms and hot and humid for Valdosta for the rest of today. We'll be in the low 90s, heat index about 106. Hot and humid again on Friday with a really good chance of showers and thunderstorms. We'll be in the low 90s. Around Forsyth, we get sunshine, mid-90s, and humid today. I'm meteorologist Steve Hamilton on WZYN and online at WZYN.org.

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1: All right, take your Bible, please. Turn with me to 2 Corinthians chapter number 1. 2 Corinthians chapter number 1. It's my honor to be with you here today. And in Milton, he lifted up his eyes. I got out of the car this morning and my glasses fogged up immediately. And so I'm getting used to this. Somebody said, "How you doing?" I said, "I'm freezing to death." And they just looked at me. But I'm honored to be with you here today. I was with your young people at camp all this past week in Georgia. And then got to go home for a day. And then here. And then we'll be over in Haines City, Florida for a few days after this. We're going to spend a week in Florida and got some sunscreen and looking forward to it. I was on a flight yesterday from Greenville to Atlanta, Greenville, South Carolina, and when we landed, I turned the phone back on, and that's when I started to see all of the news and all of the different comments coming in about what had happened. I pastored for a little while in Butler, Pennsylvania, New Testament Baptist Church, and so I know that town fairly well and know exactly where that happened, and it's a shocking thing, but really, it's not all that shocking because you can only say those kind of things and treat people that kind of a way for so long before somebody who's a little bit crazy and unhinged takes you up on what you're saying. And that just shows you where we are as a country and where we are as a nation. And it's a scary thing. I can remember where I was, of course, when 9/11 happened. I remember where I was, the Oklahoma City bombing, different events like that. And I'll never forget where I was. I was in the airport yesterday in Atlanta, and I was getting text messages from men in our church saying he's all right. And they were saying, well, Trump will win now. And that sentiment was coming in on my phone. And at the same time, a man with a man bun, we call those dork knobs, but I mean a man anyway, he came walking down the airport, and he started screaming out curse words and basically said, "We're in a mess." And he was talking about the Democratic parties, and now we have no hope. He wasn't worried about the safety. He wasn't worried about what had happened. He was worried that maybe now his side will lose. And I thought that just shows you kind of where we're at in America and as a country. And I tell you what we need is it starts with us in the church. We need to turn our hearts back to God, our focus back to the Lord. For a little while this morning, I want to preach a message I hadn't planned to preach this morning. And I began to work a little bit in the hotel room today, and I don't always preach and don't really ever preach because of what is going on in the moment, but I thought if I was a pastor in my church on Sunday morning, I just feel like I'd want to preach a message like this to the people that would come, so I want to preach this morning to you. In 2 Corinthians chapter number 1, we'll begin reading in verse number 1 and read down through verse number 10, and I'll give you the thought God has laid in my heart for you this morning. The Bible says, "Paul, an apostle of Jesus Christ, by the will of God, and Timothy, our brother, unto the church of God, which is at Corinth, with all the saints which are in all of Achaia, grace be to you, and peace from God our Father, and from the Lord Jesus Christ. Blessed be God, even the Father of our Lord Jesus Christ, the Father of mercies and the God of all comfort, who comforteth us in all our tribulation, that we may be able to comfort them which are in any trouble, by the comfort wherewith we ourselves are comforted of God. For as the sufferings of Christ abound in us, so our consolation also aboundeth by Christ. And whether we be afflicted, it is for your consolation and salvation, which is effectual in the enduring of the same sufferings which we also suffer. Or whether we be comforted, it is for your consolation and salvation. And our hope of you is steadfast, knowing that as you are partakers of the sufferings, so shall you also be of the consolation. For we would not, brethren, have you ignorant of our trouble, which came to us in Asia, that we were pressed out of measure, above strength, insomuch that we despaired even of life. But we had the sentence of death in ourselves." Now, if we were to stop there, you've probably noticed the theme for the last several verses. It is affliction, it is suffering, it is trouble. And then he caps off that encouraging message with, "We also had this sentence of death in ourselves." And he said it was so severe, our trouble, our suffering, our affliction, that we felt like we were pressed out of measure. The pressure of what we were dealing with, the situation that we found ourselves in, was so great that we thought that we would surely die. And if you read that, really what that is the reality of living a life for God in a sin-cursed and fallen world. In this world, you're going to have tribulation. And Paul brings us to that statement, and really God had brought Paul through that situation to give us the next phrase in verse number 9. And here it is, that we should not trust in ourselves, but in God which raiseth the dead. What I love about that is that Paul admits we had a sentence of death in ourselves. He's saying there is this thing going on in my life that I cannot stop, I cannot control, and I cannot conquer. But the realization of that brought my attention to the fact that though I cannot control it and I cannot conquer it and I cannot overcome it, God is in the business of fixing what I cannot fix. And what this has done in my life is it has brought about the full assurance of faith that verse number 10, I can trust Jesus. And look what he says in verse 10, who delivered us from so great a death and doth deliver, in whom we trust that he will yet deliver us. All of this has worked together for good in Paul's life to give him this doctrinal statement of faith, if you will, that God has delivered me, God is delivering me, and I just have confidence enough to believe that he will deliver me. For a little while this morning, I want to preach on this thought, just from this passage. I can trust Jesus. I can trust Jesus. Let's pray. God, please help me preach. I pray for power. And I pray that you'd encourage your people. We know the truth. I just pray that you'd put some life into it today. I pray that you'd meet the need. God, our nation sure is a great need in our nation. I pray for revival in our churches and an awakening in this country. Help it start in our own heart. In Jesus' name, amen. Trust does not need details. Trust does not have to know all about it. Trust does not need to assist in the process. Trust just trusts. The psalmist said it, in the Proverbs, it says it like this: trust in the Lord with all thine heart, and lean not unto thine own understanding. Job made the statement, though he slay me, yet will I trust him. We sing the hymn often, trust and obey, for there's no other way to be happy in Jesus but to trust and obey. I want you to think with me on this topic. I can trust Jesus. Suffering and trouble is just a part of the Christian life. In fact, it's as normal a part of life as breathing is. As sure as the sun shines in the day and the moon reflects its light at night, there will be trouble and suffering. As sure as water is wet and as sure as fire is hot, there will be trouble and suffering. Flowers bloom every spring, leaves wither and fall from branches in the fall. And just as certain as all of that, there will be trouble and there will be suffering. Peter wrote about it in his first epistle, and he said, "Beloved, think it not strange concerning the fiery trial which is to try you, as though some strange thing happened unto you." In the second chapter, he said, "For even hereunto are ye called, because Christ also suffered for us, leaving us an example that ye should follow in his steps." Suffering comes to the Christian for several reasons. Suffering comes to the Christian because of the curse of sin. We suffer in this life because of sin. In fact, every bit of suffering, really, we can trace it back to the root cause, and that is sin. Not only that, suffering comes to the Christian because of our conflict with Satan and spiritual wickedness. Ephesians 6 reminds us that we are in the midst of spiritual warfare, and don't get it twisted, there is an adversary. In fact, there's a legion of adversaries. And there is a devil that walks about like a roaring lion, and he wants to destroy and devour your life. So suffering comes to us because of sin. Suffering comes to us because of spiritual warfare. But also know this, suffering comes to the Christian because of the conforming work of the Holy Spirit. Now, I wish it wasn't so. I wish it was always money in the bank, everybody loved me, cake with no calories, and that's what made me more like Christ. But here's the truth of the matter. Sometimes affliction makes a better Christian than abundance does, and sometimes we gain more through loss than we do in actual gain. And so sometimes we suffer because God is molding and conforming and shaping our life. And the truth of it is that suffering is not an interruption into the Christian life, is it? It is an intricate part of making you a Christian and helping us in the Christian life. So in this world that we live, we must understand that it is not our home. We are just passing through. We are in a stranger. strangers in a strange land. We are pilgrims headed toward home. We are enemies, if you will, in enemy territory, and you and I will face difficulty, trouble, and suffering. We face suffering on all three fronts of spiritual warfare. We face it in our body, we face it in our soul, and we face it in our spirit. We face it emotionally, we face it mentally, and we face it spiritually. And the truth is, we are sheep among wolves. I said we are pilgrims in a strange land, and we are a gazing stock in this world. And I don't care what the sentiment is from secular society, it does not mean that God does not love you and that God is not for you when you suffer. In fact, it might be good evidence that God is concerned and God is working in your life. There is so much that we face in this world that is overwhelming. And oftentimes we will encounter things that remind us that they are bigger than us. There are a lot of things that we come to face in this life that we cannot overcome by ourselves. Now, I think about Moses. There is no way a man like Moses could lead a nation out of bondage to stand before the most powerful king of his day and declare for him to let his people go. There is no way a man like Moses, with no GPS and no real leadership training, should lead that many people through the wilderness and then into battle and through hardships like he did. The stress that would have fallen on Moses would have been more than he could bear. I think about David. There's no way a little man like David should have had the courage to face off with Goliath. David did not possess such wisdom. David didn't know how to behave himself rightly before Saul on his own. The anointing and then the responsibility that would fall upon David would have been too much for any man to bear by himself. I think the same of Elijah. Elijah should have never had such boldness on his own. Elijah would have never been able to pray with such faith as that. There is no way Elijah should have gotten up from under the juniper tree and continued in discouragement. All of those situations in all of those men's lives were bigger than them, they were badder than them, and they were beyond them. But let me say it again. There is no way any Christian ever has or will sail their ship from one shore to the other when you cross the sea of suffering by yourself. You cannot captain that vessel. But I've got good news to bring, and that's why I'm here in Florida today. You don't have to pilot the ship on your own. Here's what I know. There is no consolation without suffering, and there will be no suffering without consolation. So let me stir up your heart this morning by way of remembrance. It is nothing new. It is nothing revolutionary, though it might be reviving if we get a hold of it. I want you to understand, you will suffer. Isn't that a blessing? You thought I was going to say something encouraging. You're going to suffer. You're going to have hardship, and you're going to have trouble. But I'm glad there is a promise that is tucked away in the book of Hebrews for you and I that says our Lord will never leave us, and he will never forsake us. And when we find ourselves in it, we are not in it by ourselves. There is a God in heaven who is faithful and unfailing. He was in the garden with Adam. He was in the boat with Noah. He was under the juniper tree with Elijah and in the furnace of Babylon. And just like he's done it for others, I'm glad he will do it for you and I. So I want to encourage you today, you can trust Jesus. In 2 Corinthians, we find an intimate look at the reality of ministry and the conflicts and the consolation that comes with it. It's a personal book that is written under the inspiration of the Holy Ghost by the Apostle Paul. And I believe God allows us to peer through the window of this text to see the heart of the preacher. He has a heart for those that he preaches to, and it reveals that to us. And it also reveals the hardship that came for preaching. Just in this letter, you read throughout this letter, and here's how Paul describes the Christian experience. He uses words like this: anguish, grieved, burdened, cast down. I don't think I'd have a bestseller if this is the title of the book, but groaning, weak, perils, infirmities, trembling, distressed, tumults, suffering, and a myriad of others. And the idea expressed is this: it is far different than the modern idea that if you just get saved, everything will be sweet and everything will be a mountaintop experience. That is nowhere found in this book. It's like the old song says, life is filled with swift transition, and suffering and trouble is just a reality to the Christian. And we come to this first chapter, and Paul begins to address this church, and like verse number 1, because in verse number 1 it tells us where the preacher is penning his letter from. You see what it says? Paul, an apostle of Jesus Christ by the will of God. Now, I'm not talking about a geographical location. It does not tell us the geographical location, but it does tell us the spiritual location of where the preacher is penning his letter from. I like what he says. I'm writing to you. I'm in the will of God. And that's amazing, because I think that's what gave Paul the confidence to trust Christ throughout all the hardship that will follow in this letter, is that he began with this premise, I am in the will of God. Can I tell you something that'll help you sleep at night? When you understand that God is in control, that God is on his throne, that God reigns and he alone, and thank God there's no safer place to be than in the center of the will of God. You begin to read down through the text, and as the Bible unfolds, it doesn't take long for us to discover what Paul focuses on. I told you that the thrust of this first chapter deals with suffering. It deals with hardship. It deals with anguish. It deals with affliction. But I want you to notice that Paul makes mention of his God before he ever makes mention of his suffering. Because you begin to read down through the text, and it's amazing. You come to verse 3. Before any mention of hardship or difficulty, he says, let me brag on the Lord a little bit. He said, blessed be God, even the Father of our Lord Jesus Christ, the Father of mercies and the God of all comfort. Isn't that a blessing? You know, there's 1,000 titles he could have given to his God, and every one of them could have been accurate. He could have said he's the God of all power, and that would have been right. He would have said he's the God of all mercy, and that would have been right. He could have said he's the God of all wisdom, and that too would have been right. But Paul, through inspiration, chose to say he is the God of all comfort. That means he's the God of all peace, and the God of all rest, and the God of all assurance. And I thought about this phrase. There's so much just in that phrase. It tells us about the supremacy of our God. The Bible said he is the God, not a God. Not one of the gods. He is God, and he is God alone. He doesn't share that post. He doesn't share that title. He doesn't share that throne with any other deity. If there were one, he is God, and he is God all by himself. The supremacy of our God. Then the sufficiency of our God. He is the God of all. I like that word. He's a God with no lack and a God of no limit. He is a God with more than enough. The God of all. And look, watch this, the sensitive God, the God of all comfort. Isn't that a blessing? But I like what it says when you come down to verse number 4, who comforted us in all. It'd be one thing if it was God of all comfort after all, or God of all comfort before all. But here's how much God cares for his children. He's the God of all comfort in all of our tribulation. I'm glad he doesn't come running to pick up the pieces. I'm glad he's there when it's all falling apart. I'm glad he doesn't just get there to where the battle starts and then retreats to the back. But I'm glad he's there throughout the battle with us. He's the God of all comfort. In verse 5, and we won't take the time. I want to hurry and get you to lunch. I know it's Sunday morning. But you come down to verse number 5, and Paul begins to talk about the sufferings that he endured in the ministry. In fact, you find that word suffering or suffering several times just in these verses. And in verse number 8, it kind of comes to the climax again. He said, for we would not, brethren, have you ignorant of our trouble, which came to us in Asia, that we were pressed out of measure, above strength, insomuch that we despaired even of life. Now, I do not know exactly what that pressure was. I don't know. Probably we can figure it out. I don't know exactly for sure what he's talking about, but I know this, whatever it was bigger than Paul, it was badder than Paul, and it was beyond Paul. Whatever it was stronger than his strength, it was smarter than his wisdom, it was greater than his ability to bear up under it and to handle it. It brought him to his knees, it brought him to the end of himself, it pulled the cover off of his weakness, it exposed how unreliable his flesh was, and Paul said, that came upon me, it pressed me out of measure. I don't know, but I think this, if it was a sickness, it taught Paul he was no physician. Christian. If it was a fight, it taught Paul he was no soldier. If it was a storm, it taught Paul he was no captain. If it was a robbery, it taught Paul he could bind no strong man. If it was hunger, it taught Paul he had no bread. If it was nakedness, it taught Paul he did not clothe himself. If it was thirst, it taught Paul he had no water. If it was betrayal, it taught Paul that all men would forsake him. And the suffering and trouble that he found himself in had taught him by experience and brought him education that he was insufficient in every way by himself, just like Moses was by himself, just like Elijah was by himself, just like David was by himself. And suffering taught Paul two great lessons. Lesson number one, it taught him he could not trust anything in this world. He could not trust his ability. He could not trust his intellect. He could not trust his brethren. He could not trust the government. He could not trust the weather. He could not trust in himself. Lesson number one, he could not trust a lot of things. But lesson number two, it brought Paul to the realization, while he could trust none of those things temporal, he could anchor his hope and faith in that which was eternal, and he could trust the Lord. Oh my, because you come to verse number 9. He said, but we had this sentence of death in ourselves, that we should not trust in ourselves, but in God, which raiseth the dead, who delivered us from so great a death, and doth deliver, in whom we trust that he will yet deliver. Here's what Paul did. He just made it plain for you and I reading it today, that suffering had been his schooling, and when he graduated from that classroom, he knew to the highest degree, there is only one worthy of your faith. There is only one worthy of your confidence. There is only one thing that is dependable. There is only one thing that is consistent. There is only one thing that does not change. And while there's a myriad of things you cannot trust, you can trust the Lord. Oh my, he uses that word deliver. That word deliver means to set free or liberate. The example given in the Webster's Dictionary was like the Israelites set free from bondage. That truth might have lived in Paul dormantly before his suffering, but it came to new life and consumed his heart in and after his suffering. And here's what Paul learned. Paul discovered if it was sickness, he was no physician, but God was a great physician. He had learned if it was a fight, he was no soldier, but God is a 5-star general.

stand with him. And here's what suffering did, and here's what trouble did. It magnified the smallness of Paul, and then magnified the faithfulness of God. And it was a schooling that brought Paul to the realization that he could not, he did not know, he was not strong enough, but the Lord would never fail. He could trust Jesus. 2 Corinthians 3:5, not that we are sufficient of ourselves to think anything is of ourselves, but our sufficiency is of God. We're troubled on every side, yet not distressed. Isn't that a blessing? We're perplexed, but not in despair. Persecuted, but not forsaken. Cast down, but not destroyed. How in the world could a man say something like that when he's in the midst of those kind of situations? Because the man understood that he had someone on his side that could weather the storm and that could stand in the battle and that would stay by his side through it all. And his faith and confidence was not in what he could do, but Christ that worked through and in his life and has anchored his hope in God. No one enjoys seeing Samson grind in the Philistine prison house. But also no one can deny the power of God that came on him when he put his hands on the pillars and prayed. Samson might have been mightier in chains than he ever was free. He might have been stronger blind than he'd been with sight. He might have had more power shorn than he had with long strands of hair. And here's what Samson would have learned in the moment. Samson was mighty small, but God was mighty sufficient. Paul wrote for us that he knew that when he was weak, then that's when he was strong, that when he had no power, that's when he realized the power of Christ would rest upon him. And I want to say this morning, that trouble and hardship and suffering is not an enemy to the Christian life. In fact, it might just be our best friend, because hard times gives God the opportunity to display his goodness, and our weakness gives God opportunity to show off his strength, and our failure gives God opportunity to remind us he never fails, and the limitation of our flesh gives us opportunity to see that God alone is deity. I think of the old hymn, trust him when dark doubts assail thee, trust him when thy strength is small, trust him when to simply trust him seems the hardest thing of all. Trust him, he is ever faithful. Trust him, for his will is best. Trust him, for the heart of Jesus is the only place to rest. I want you to remember that God did not need a man of war to kill Goliath. He just used a boy with a stone. Why was that? To remind Israel they can trust him. God didn't need an eloquent king to stand before Pharaoh. He used a fugitive, a murderer, a stutterer. Why? To remind the world that God doesn't need a man. They need God. And so it is for you and I in this day and hour. I want you to understand something, that the best of us are weak, that the strongest of us have no might, the smart of us are dumb compared to God, and we don't know what tomorrow holds. But the cliche is true. We know God holds tomorrow. And I want to encourage you in 2024. Don't anchor your faith in things that are finite and things that are fleeting and things of flesh and things that are tangible that you can touch. Anchor your faith in God. Thank God, stayed upon Jehovah. Isn't that where we ought to be today? Just anchor deep in him. Suffering, thank God, suffering comes to us. Why? It'll kill things in us that ought to die. It'll strengthen things in us that need strengthened. It'll add things to us that we lack. And God will teach us through it all. We can trust in him. I want you to think about this. We can trust Jesus with our assets. We can trust Jesus with our country. We can trust Jesus for food. We can trust Jesus to bless. We can trust Jesus with our children. We can trust Jesus with our career. We can trust Jesus in disease. We can trust Jesus in our decisions. We can trust Jesus when we're disappointed. We can trust Jesus every day. We can trust Jesus throughout eternity. We can trust Jesus for forgiveness. We can trust Jesus with our finances. We can trust Jesus for grace. We can trust Jesus when we're grieving. We can trust Jesus on the high days. We can trust Jesus when we need help. We can trust Jesus when it hurts. We can trust Jesus every day. We can trust Jesus every night. We can trust Jesus every morning. We can trust Jesus every evening. We can trust Jesus in the summer. We can trust Jesus in the winter. We can trust Jesus in the springtime. And we can trust Jesus in the fall. We can trust Jesus with big things. We can trust Jesus with little things. We can trust Jesus with hard things. And you can trust Jesus with easy things. You can trust Jesus with good things. And you can trust Jesus with bad things. You can trust Jesus with a lot. You can trust Jesus with a little. You can trust Jesus at birth. And you can trust Jesus at death. You can trust Jesus when you're full. And you can trust Jesus when you're empty. You can trust Jesus when it's calm. And you can trust Jesus in the storm. You can trust Jesus when you're spiritual.

0: 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You can trust Jesus at the start, and you can trust Jesus with the finish. You can trust Jesus with your tears. You can trust Jesus with your prayers. You can trust Jesus with your burdens. You can trust Jesus with your needs. You can trust Jesus with your cares. Let me give you three statements. Number one, I can trust Jesus. Where do you get the confidence? Number one, this confidence is based on the past. Because here's what he says. Who delivered us. Paul is going through all of these things in the present, and I think the Holy Spirit directs his mind to the past. And as Paul is in the midst of this raging storm and in this deep despair, he reminds Paul, you've been in a stronger battle than this. You were in deeper despair than that. You were held by chains much stronger than these. You were facing a foe much greater than those that you're facing today. Don't you remember on the road to Damascus when you were lost in sin and a dead man walking and corrupt and abhorrible to God? Don't you remember when you were a stranger from the family of God and cut off? And don't you remember when you were on your way to the road to Damascus to do? No, don't you remember, Paul, what you were like before salvation? And then I stepped in and I saved you then. He said, don't you remember when I delivered you? And I think Paul looked back and said, hey, listen, these fellows don't really bother me. This storm doesn't really trouble me. These hardships don't really weigh me down because I know what I used to be before grace entered in. I know where I was before salvation. And if God can pull me out of the mess that I was in, if he can get me out of the pit where I was, if he can break the chains I was bound in, I'm sure he can handle this crowd today. He looks back on the great salvation that had been wrought in his life, and it gave him confidence that God would be for him in the present and fight his battles and see him through. And here's what I'm saying. You might face some hard things, but the hardest thing of all, if I can use the language, was to rescue you from hell, was to get you into the family of God, was to roll the cloud of condemnation away, was to stay the hammer of his wrath. And yet Jesus stepped in. What did he do? He delivered us. Amen. He saved us from hell. Thank God he wiped our slate clean. He got the stain out of our life. And that we're children of God. Thank God, part of the family. If he can do that, what's too hard for God? If he can take a dead man and give him life, take us from darkness to life, if he can make us new from the inside out, what can he not do? It's built on the past. The confidence is based on the past. Number two, this confidence is based on the present. You see, what do you mean? Preacher, Paul is going through all of these things, suffering, affliction, anguish, but you know what he's still doing? Writing letters. I mean, he's still able to write letters. He's still preaching. He's still in the thing. I mean, he's not like laying up in some convalescent. He's not in a hospice bed. He's not handicapped by fear. He's not hiding and worried. He's still doing the work of the ministry. And I think maybe Paul, maybe that realization hit him, man, it's bad. Wait a minute, I'm still doing it. I mean, I'm still involved in this thing. I'm still fighting the fight. I'm still serving God. I've not fallen out yet. And I think it bolstered his confidence. Hey, I can trust the Lord. I found him sufficient in the past, and he's sufficient in the present. There's a lot of folks that suffer and go through hardship, and you talk to yourself and think we're never going to make it while they're making it.
1: Right.
0: We're never going to make it. You are making it. You're in church today. You're singing hymns. You're saying amen. You got out of bed. Hey, there's victory in the Lord. And he said, I tell you this, I can trust Jesus. Why? He brought me out of things yesterday, and he's getting me through stuff today.
1: Yeah.
0: And then he said this, not only is it built on the past and the present, but my confidence is based on the future. Because here's what he says at the end of the text. We trust that he will yet deliver. He said, he has delivered me. He's delivering me even in the moment. I'm able to write this letter. But one of these days, he's going to deliver me. He said, hey, listen, if all hell is sails, if the bottom falls out of this thing, if my life on earth is ended, he said, there's a place that's far better. He said, in fact, I visited there once before. He said, I tell you about it, but I'm not allowed to. He said, but here's what I know. If this earthly tabernacle, he said, if this thing's dissolved, he said, we have a building, he said, made of God, a building not made with hands. He said, it's eternal. It's up in the heavens. And he said, man, we groan. He said, I'm in a strait betwixt two. He said, I'd like to go there right now. He said, if I had my choice, I'd punch my ticket to glory at this very minute. He said, but here here's what I know. Go ahead and let them fuss and let them fight. Let the dreams come crashing to the ground. If everything else falls apart, that's okay. This is not the best I had to look forward to. For our light affliction, which is but for a moment, worketh in us an former exceeding eternal weight of glory. He's saying this world is not our home. I'm just passing through. He said in a moment, in the twinkling of an eye, at the last trump, he said this mortal is going to put on immortality. He said this corruptible will put on incorruption. He pens as well to the Thessalonians, the Lord himself shall descend from heaven with a shout, with the voice of the archangel and the trump of God. He said the dead in Christ will rise first. And he said, then we, he said, that's me, I'm going to get delivered one of these days. He said, then we which are alive and remain will be caught up together with them. He said, a flight without an airplane, transportation on silver wings, and we'll trade out earth for eternity and this world for glory. Wag our tongue at the devil and say, goodbye, world, goodbye. He said, that's all right. There's sorrow and trouble. There's heartache and disappointment, but this isn't heaven. I'm headed that way. And one of these days, I'll trade it all for streets of gold and gates of pearl and a sea of glass shimmering like crystal and a throne that's inhabited by one who loves me. And I'll worship him forever and ever. No more sin and sickness, Satan or death. Thank God, heaven will be wonderful. And he looked forward to that day and reminded himself, this is temporal. This is fleeting. It has the sentence of death in it as well. And God has delivered me. He's delivering me. And one of these days, he will deliver me. And until then, he said, I'll just go on and I'll trust Jesus. I'll just keep trusting my Lord. I want you to understand, I watched yesterday in the airport, people, probably not all of them Christians, good conservatives, probably bad Christians. They might have been Christian, but you could tell from them talking on the airplane, while we watched Fox News, almost everybody was watching the news on that flight from Atlanta to Pensacola. I mean, how hopeless, fearful, and I feel some of that. I mean, on a physical, fleshly side, but just how full of despair. Because for some of those people, you would have thought they shot God, honestly. And maybe, just maybe, God allows some things to happen to remind us. I dare not trust the sweetest frame, but wholly lean on Jesus. Because everything that we cast our vote for today down here could be gone tomorrow. But thank God he abideth faithful. And I want you to know this morning, listen, you watch too much news, I don't care, you name your station, you're going to be crazy. Because here's their job. It is to keep you tuning in. And a bunch of calm, settled people don't care about watching news all day. You put your faith there, you're going to be crazy. But if you'll remind yourself that Jesus never has and never will fail his children, it'll give you faith. I pray that'll be an encouragement to you. You can trust Jesus. Let's bow our heads just for a moment, if you would, please. Thank you for being so attentive this morning. Maybe you're here today and you say, Brother Cooper, there's different circumstances and situations, maybe in our home or in my life. And I just needed that reminder that he has and he will and he is. I can trust him. And maybe you just lift a hand and say, pray with me, preacher. God did speak to my heart about a couple things like that. Anybody like that this morning? You say, I appreciate your honesty. Thank you for those hands. Anybody else say, pray for me? Yeah, I see those hands. Could be a financial thing with your job. It could be a physical thing, a family thing. Here's what I'm going to do. I'm going to pray. The altar be open. Before I do, let me ask you this. If you're here today and you're not sure you're saved, one thing that yesterday did teach us is how delicate life is, how quickly it can change. And if you're here this morning and you don't know that you're ready to meet God, you'd say, preacher, please pray for me. I'm concerned about what would happen if I died today. Would you lift up your hand and say, pray for me? Would you let me see it? Just up and right back down. But let me see it. Just up and right back down. Pray for me. I'm going to pray this altar reopen. Maybe we want to gather on an altar today, a bunch of Christian folk, and just pray for our country, and then pray for our families, and pray for our faith, pray for our churches. Lord, I pray that you bless this invitation on this morning. God, thank you for allowing us to come to church today, still yet in a free country. God, I pray that you'd help us in these days that'll try, no doubt, our faith and the souls of men. I pray that we trust you. God, help us. I pray you'd meet the need of all these people today in Jesus' name.
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0: After disastrous flooding in Texas claimed more than 100 precious lives last summer, state officials moved quickly to pass new safety requirements for camps. But now many ministries are facing unexpected challenges. Some of these new rules are difficult or even impossible for smaller camps and ministries to meet. In some cases, ministries are being forced to consider literally closing their doors. These challenges may affect more churches than you think. If your ministry operates a camp or a retreat, you don't have to face those challenges alone. Call us at the Christian Law Association. We'd be honored to try to help you. What happened in Texas was a heartbreaking tragedy, and absolutely we need to be careful to protect children in every way. But we have to be careful that the correction doesn't come and take away the right for ministries to exist who have got a long history of doing things the right way. Pray for these cases.
1: Boy, lots to think about. And if you'd like to pursue this issue further, visit our website, christianlaw.org, christianlaw.org.

And now, our scripture of the day. 1 Timothy 4, verse 12. Let no man despise thy youth, but be thou an example of the believers, in word, in conversation, in charity, in spirit, in faith, in purity. 1 Timothy 4, verse 12.

0: News. I'm Bob Agnew in Washington. NVIDIA is the company whose computer chips power much of today's artificial intelligence boom. It's now buying up Hugging Face. That's a popular online hub where millions of AI developers share their AI models and tools and software. NVIDIA says a nearly $13 billion acquisition will keep the platform open to all users while expanding access to AI technology. President Trump had a message of confidence for Republican lawmakers on Wednesday, laying out a winning strategy for the upcoming midterm elections. At a Rose Garden event last night, the president pledged his full backing for candidates and plans to hit the campaign trail across three dozen crucial battleground states that will decide control of Congress and whether or not he'll spend the next 2 years fulfilling much of his agenda or facing many battles by Democrats were they to gain control of the House. On Wall Street right now, the Dow up 631 points. This is SRN News.
1: 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It's church 24/7. 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

0: Welcome to Lighting the Old Paths broadcast, the ministry of Lighthouse Baptist Church in Plains, Georgia, with Pastor James Burke. We're glad you've joined us today and trust that this time in God's Word will be a help and a blessing to you.
1: I'm thankful today that God still causes some things. Amen? And not only that, but I'm thankful that He still says, I will, to some things in our lives. So in Genesis chapter number 9, I want to start reading in verse number 11. Last week we said some things about Noah and the ark, and this was not my intention is to follow that up. But verse number 11 says, "And I will establish my covenant with you, neither shall all flesh be cut off any more by the waters of a flood, neither shall there be any more be a flood to destroy the earth." And God said, "This is the token of the covenant which I make between me and you and every living creature that is with you for perpetual generations. I do set my bow in the cloud, and it shall be for a token of a covenant between me and the earth. And it shall come to pass when I bring a cloud over the earth that the bow shall be seen in the cloud, and I will remember my covenant, which is between me and you and every living creature of all flesh. And the water shall no more become a flood to destroy all flesh." If you'll look back with me in verse number 11, the second word and the third word, "I will." If you'll look down in verse number 15, again, you see the same, "I will." And so my heart this morning is on this thought, when God says, "I will." When God says, "I will," we'll go to a few different passages this morning, but we find these two words, and they exist in this text almost as our New Testament "shall." Of course, we see this in the Old Testament as well, but in the New Testament, we see the word "shall" and "should," and these are concrete words. And God is speaking to Noah here, and He uses this phrase, "I will," followed by this action. I think it is important to know, as I just said, that this is God speaking. This is not Noah speaking. There's a difference between when God says, "I will," and when a man says, "I will." We all know this to be true.

God's word is settled before the event ever occurs. The song I've been playing and singing this week is when he was on the cross. I was on his mind. Oh, I'm glad he knew me. Yet he loved me. Whoopee! Hallelujah today. I'm glad that when he died on Calvary and he took upon himself the sins of the world, and the Bible says that he became sin for us, I'm glad that through all of those things, he not only saw me, not only did he knew me, but glory, hallelujah, he loved me. Amen. I want to give you this message and try my best to get out of the way. If I don't finish, I want to invite you back tonight. I'm going to try to finish tonight. I'm not going to force myself to finish this today. But when God says, I will, point number one, his I will may announce judgment. We look at the verse number 11, and I will establish my covenant with you. That sounds pretty good. Verse number 15, I will remember my covenant. That sounds pretty good. However, if we go over to chapter number 7 and we look at verse number 4, the scripture says, for yet 7 days and I will, we've got a triple right here, I will cause it to rain upon the earth 40 days and 40 nights, and every living substance that I've made will I destroy from off the face of the earth. So his I will may announce judgment. At this point, we see in verse number 4 that in verse number 1, 2, and 3, he is giving him some directions, and he says, come into the ark. And then we see to bring these clean beasts, to bring the fowls. He says, for in 7 days I will cause it to rain upon the earth. What is happening here? What's happening here is God's judgment has been delayed. I mentioned it just the other service that Noah has been preaching for over 100 years, and he's preaching about the judgment to come, and he's with every hammer strike on the nail, he is saying judgment is coming. And yet now God is saying, get into the ark. I'm going to give 7 more days. What's happened here is God has announced judgment, but this judgment has been delayed. And I'll say this, just because God seems to delay his judgment doesn't mean that he's forgotten his word. I've mentioned this, and I'm not trying to be funny. That's the furthest thing from my heart. But I can remember getting in trouble with my mama. And she said, boy, wait until we get home. And I'd be the sweetest little boy I could be trying to get her to forget about it. And we'd be home for a good long while, and it appeared that she had forgotten about it. But she never forgot that little promise. Brother Terry, she's like a ninja. She'd sneak up on me. She'd grab me up by the arm or the neck and she'd go to business. She'd make a promise. You wait until your daddy gets home. I never forgot those promises. And God never forgets his promise. So even if there seems to be a delay in judgment, we see according to scripture that God has not forgotten his word. So judgment has been delayed. We also see that judgment has been declared. God told Noah exactly what was going to happen. He said that the flood would come, the rains would descend. Can I tell you, because Noah knew this and because Noah preached this, this was not some unexplained natural disaster. This was the judgment of God that was following. You remember last week when I said they were knocking and they were beating and they were possibly even clawing on the sides of that ark trying to get to safety, because they had denied and forgotten the message of coming judgment. You better mark it down that as they were trying to scurry around for their lives and they were trying to boost babies up out of the water saying, save my baby, they're innocent, it was too late for them. But you better know, they knew

0: what was happening. They knew that this was the judgment of God. This wasn't just some catastrophic event. Judgment could not be prevented. Judgment had been delayed. Judgment had been declared, but judgment could not be prevented. Now, I want to give you a caveat, but I'm going to do it at the end of this little point here. Once God said, I will cause it to rain, there's not a power on earth that could stop the rain. There's not a power on earth. Unbelief, ridicule, even human strength could not stop the rain from coming. I hear that there are machines now that can seed clouds, and I don't know if this is true or not, but somehow or another it can make it rain. I was watching something the other day. A lady threw about 5 or 6 different long, solid copper pipes into the ground, and above there were no clouds. There were clouds everywhere except where those copper pipes were. I have no idea if that's just trickery or if that's true. I have no idea. But there's not a single thing or a single person on this earth that could have stopped the judgment of God. Passing of time could not cancel God's word of judgment coming. Now, I say this. I've mentioned there's not a power on earth that could stop it. But I firmly believe this, Brother Samuel. If by chance during those 100 years that Noah was preaching, if people began to repent and people began to come to God and people got on that boat, even up, Brother Jody, even up to that first of the 7 days when Noah and his family were on that ark, God left the ark door open for 7 days. And Mr. Neal, if somebody had walked up that plank and got on that boat, I believe they'd have been saved. But I firmly believe today, if by chance those people would have repented, God may have stayed his judgment. We look through the Old Testament especially, and we see it's always seems to be about his people, judgment on his people. And it says that it repented the Lord. This word repented in this usage, it means that he sighed. S-I-G-H. It means that God saw the condition of his people. He saw the judgment that he had to pour out upon his people. And he wasn't sorry for it, but it grieved him. We think about repentance today as we define it. It is turning away from one thing to God, and that's true. But even in this, if they had repented and turned to God, I believe God could have. There's no power on earth. But I believe there's power in heaven that he could have stopped this judgment. Judgment could not be prevented. Judgment could be escaped only through God's provision. The same God that announced rain upon the earth is the same God that had the ark to be built. He's the same God that provided the wood, the pitch. He's the same God that provided the plans. He's the same God that provided the animals and Noah's family. Remember, Noah found grace in the eyes of the Lord. The same God that issued judgment is the same God that issued deliverance from this judgment. Same thing today. If you die in your sins, you're going to hell. But God so loved the world that he gave his only begotten Son, that whosoever believeth in him should not perish, but have everlasting life. The same God that said, if you die in your sins, you'll suffer damnation in hell, is the same God that offered a way out. Number two, his I will may announce mercy. Verse number 11, back in chapter number 9, we see this, and I will establish my covenant with you. He goes on, he says, neither shall all flesh be cut off anymore by the waters of a flood, neither shall there any more be a flood to destroy the earth. There's been a lot of floods since then. But none of them have been so catastrophic that it destroys all life over the face of the earth. His I will may announce mercy. We see this. His mercy followed the storm.
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1: With SRN News, I'm Bob Agnew in Washington. It is no longer just the stuff of science fiction books and movies. Uber and British tech company Wave have launched a robo-taxi service all their own in London.
2: With three Ford Mustang Mach E vehicles equipped with Wave's features, Londoners can now use the autonomous driving technology already available in many US cities. On the surface, these inconspicuous black cabs look just like any other taxi, but the eagle-eyed might spot the sensor arrays on top. Safraz Maredia, Uber's head of autonomous mobility, tells the AP Uber customers won't be able to specifically request a robo-taxi.
3: So if you as a rider are matched with a Wave vehicle, if there's one nearby that's available, then you can choose to take that ride, or if you prefer a human-driven ride, like a normal Uber, then you can also decline that and then we'll match you with a human driver.
2: I'm Charles Ledesma.
1: The House has passed a bill aimed at blocking federal funds to colleges to boycott Israel. Democrats came up short in their bid to block that bill. More details from correspondent Bernie Bennett.
4: All but 33 left-wing lawmakers voted to block the measure, which would, quote, prohibit an institution that participates in a non-expressive commercial boycott of Israel from getting government funding. It would also force universities that do get federal funds to affirm their students, quote, are not unreasonably obstructed from studying abroad in Israel. The measure passed 237 to 169, with all but two Republicans voting in favor. House Minority Leader Hakeem Jeffries and his top deputies were among the 167 Democrats to vote no, alongside Republicans Thomas Massie of Kentucky and Warren Davidson of Ohio. Bernie Bennett, Washington.
1: The Netherlands has shifted billions of dollars worth of its gold from the U.S. and Canada to London in what it calls a crisis readiness measure. The Dutch central bank says London's bullion market allows gold to be traded more quickly in the event of a global emergency. This is SRN News.
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5: Here's your forecast on WZYN, the old ship of Zion. Showers and thunderstorms and hot and humid for Valdosta for the rest of today. We'll be in the low 90s, heat index about 106. Hot and humid again on Friday with a really good chance of showers and thunderstorms. We'll be in the low 90s. Around Forsyth, we get sunshine, mid-90s, and humid today. I'm meteorologist Steve Hamilton on WZYN and online at WZYN.org.
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0: With SRN News, I'm Bob Agnew in Washington. The Dutch Central Bank is relocating some of its gold holdings to London, citing resilience and crisis preparedness. The announcement may sound ominous. Officials say the goal is simply to position more gold inside the global bullion marketplace where it can be bought, sold, or pledged with fewer hurdles if emergencies should arise. London is the epicenter for the gold trading industry. Russians have been getting impacted more directly in recent months by the war with Ukraine. Over the summer, swarms of buzzing drones from Ukraine have hit oil refineries, triggered a gasoline shortage, and online retailers have had their warehouses attacked as well. The death toll from that tragic flooding in Nepal has risen to just over 1,200, with more than 4,200 people still missing. On Wall Street, it's been a booming session today. Not far from the close, the Dow is up by 604 points. The NASDAQ up 392. This is SRN News.
1: In our busy world, family time is frequently neglected. It is vital that we give attention to our families while we can. And it is especially important to give attention to what God says in His Word about our homes. For the next few moments, let's join Scott Pauley as we open the Scriptures and find God's message for your family.
2: As we've looked at the home life of the Lord Jesus Christ, we have looked at Joseph, the man that the Heavenly Father chose to raise His Son. We have looked at Mary, and we have seen this woman of faith growing in the Lord. But now we come to the ultimate, to the perfect example, and that was their son, and not just their son, God's son, the Lord Jesus Christ, the God-man. We're in Luke chapter number 2, and I want you to see what the Lord is teaching us that I think will help all of those who are working with young people, and it will also help every young person. You remember, the family's gone up to the temple. They've gone up to Jerusalem. Jesus tarries behind. And the Bible says in verse 46, it came to pass that after 3 days, they found him in the temple, sitting in the midst of the doctors, both hearing them and asking them questions. And all that heard him were astonished at his understanding and answers. And when they saw him, they were amazed. And his mother said unto him, Son, why hast thou thus dealt with us? Behold, thy father and I have sought thee sorrowing. And he said unto them, How is it that ye sought me? Wist ye not that I must be about my Father's business? And before we make some application to all young people and to all of our families, let me point out the uniqueness of Jesus Christ, because you can't miss this great doctrinal truth. If someone said, well, was Jesus a man or was he God? The answer is yes. He was all God and all man. He was perfect God and perfect man. He was not 50% God and 50% man. No, he's 100% God and 100% man. He is God becoming a man without ceasing to be God. And in fact, both his humanity and his deity are on display in the verses I just read you. For example, in verse number 46, the last word is questions. He's asking them questions. Here we get a glimpse of his humanity. We'll talk more about this, but he is legitimately hearing, learning, growing. But in the very next verse, the last word is the word answers. He's not only asking questions, he's giving answers. On one hand, he's accumulating knowledge, as any 12-year-old will do. But on the other hand, he's giving them answers to things that's more than knowledge. It's wisdom. It's spiritual discernment. It blew their minds. We see on one hand his humanity, on the other hand, his deity. And again, in verse number 48, we get a picture of his humanity. He has a mother. He has an earthly father, really, we would say a stepfather today. Mary refers to him here as thy father. We know that's Joseph. But we also understand that he really had no earthly father because he was born of a virgin. So in this verse, a glimpse of his humanity, his home life. But in the next verse, he says to them, Wist ye not that I must be about my father's business? And if you look at it very carefully, there's a

world, but for now, he's going to live in an obscure village of less than 300 people. He's going to teach the greatest stories ever told. But for now, he's going to take instruction from a little mother named Mary. There are going to be other seasons of life, but at this season, this is what the Heavenly Father has given him to do. And so what does he do? Well, two or three things I want to point out to you today. First of all, he listens. I think that's so important. In verse 46, he's hearing them. Now, in verse 47, they hear him as well. But notice, don't miss this. He is sitting, not playing in the temple, not running around with the rest of the children. He's sitting, the place of a learner, still and quiet. And notice this, for 3 days, the Sanhedrin would sit around during the Passover and discuss theology. That's where he's at. To me, this reveals a heart that is hungry, willing to listen, ready to ask questions, hungry after the things of God. I mean, I say the greatest thing you cultivate in any young person is a desire for spiritual things. And by the way, people develop an appetite for what they feed on. So feed them God's truth, feed them God's word. And to every young person, I want to say to you, your greatest desire should be this, that you want to hear from God, that you want to learn, not just from people, but from the Heavenly Father. So he's sitting. And then the Bible says that he is hearing. Be a good listener. My dad used to say to me as a boy, he said, "Son, God gave you 2 ears and 1 mouth so you'd listen twice as much as you talk." Now, I don't know that's exactly why I did it, but there is a great reminder there, and that is that we ought to learn to be attentive, to close our mouths and open our ears and be in tune and ready to receive. Ask questions like the Lord Jesus did. Do you see the humility in that? That's what sets people apart, a willingness to be instructed. And for the record, it's okay to have questions. Just know where to bring your questions. I love the fact that Jesus says that what he was doing in the temple was the Father's business. It's not just going to be the Father's business when he's performing miracles, when he's preaching the Sermon on the Mount. It's not just the Father's business when he gets to Calvary. It's the Father's business now. Young person, God's will for you is not future, it's present. The Father's business is right where you are today. So listen. And then not only does he listen, he obeys. Here, the obedience in him. I must be about my Father's business. Do you hear the divine must? Oh, do everything the Heavenly Father tells you to do. Notice, though, it starts with being. He didn't say, "I must do." He says, "I must be about my Father's business." Be the young man, be the young lady the Heavenly Father created you to become. Be his child. Be obedient to him. And if you'll do that, God will prepare everything that needs to be prepared. God will be right on time in your life. There are going to be times even the best people misunderstand. I would point out to you that in the life of the Lord Jesus, even Mary did not understand. There were some things she couldn't wrap her minds around. Sometimes God's doing something in the life of a young person, in our children, that we don't fully grasp. But the important thing is this, are they obeying God? And this note of obedience is woven all through the Scriptures. I mean, all the way through concerning the Lord Jesus. I must be about the Father's business. That was the first record of it. But then, I do always those things that please him. And then at the end, he prays in John 17, "Father, I have finished the work which thou gavest me to do." We must teach our young people to listen. We must teach them to obey. And then notice, please, he submitted. In verse 51, he went down with them and came to Nazareth and was subject unto them. Now watch. They were not perfect. They didn't even understand everything the Heavenly Father was doing in his life, but he was willing to be submissive to them. You see, authorities are not always right, but it's always right to submit to them. Romans 13, verse 1 says, "There is no power but of God. The powers that be are ordained of God." You wait on God's time, you wait on God's way, and in the meantime, you simply submit to the authority God has placed in your life. You can't be right with God and wrong with God-ordained authority. There's a structure here. It wasn't that Joseph and Mary were more valuable than Jesus. Certainly, that's not true. Rather, there was a divine order. God does everything decently and in order. So, mom and dad, let there be order in your home. Son or daughter, follow God's divine pattern and order. You'll always be glad you did. Listen, obey, and submit. You're not going to be a perfect young person, but you can follow the perfect example. Follow the Lord Jesus Christ from his earliest days, and it will help you be what God wants you to be, and it will help your home
be what God

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For more resources for your marriage and family, visit us at etj.bible and click on the Take the Next Step link, where you'll find many Bible resources that will strengthen your marriage and equip you to raise your children in the ways of the Lord. We highly recommend Scott's book, New Testament Marriage. In it, you'll discover timeless biblical principles from the husband and wife team, Aquila and Priscilla. And these principles are very applicable to your marriage today. From all of us at Enjoying the Journey, thanks for listening today. And until next time, we pray that you will enjoy the journey.

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1: And none of us are here tonight by ourselves. I want to thank first of all my Lord and Savior Jesus Christ for coming to where I was. Whoop! And looking beyond my fault and seeing my need. And loving me and caring for me and binding up my wounds, pouring in the oil and wine. What a difference since Jesus passed by. We'd still be lost and undone tonight, headed to hell without God. 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But God, who is rich in mercy, but the gift of God is eternal life. I want to thank my Lord and Savior, Jesus Christ, for coming and caring and curing and converting my life. Woo! Hallelujah. Man. And I want to thank all my brothers and sisters in Christ that after Jesus begun that work, came into my world and helped me and encouraged me and hosted me.
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1: With SRN News, I'm Bob Agnew in Washington. 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
2: With three Ford Mustang Mach E vehicles equipped with Wave's features, Londoners can now use the autonomous driving technology already available in many US cities. On the surface, these inconspicuous black cabs look just like any other taxi, but the eagle-eyed might spot the sensor arrays on top. Safraz Maredia, Uber's head of autonomous mobility, tells the AP Uber customers won't be able to specifically request a robo-taxi.
3: So if you as a rider are matched with a Wave vehicle, if there's one nearby that's available, then you can choose to take that ride, or if you prefer a human-driven ride, like a normal Uber, then you can also decline that and then we'll match you with a human driver.
2: I'm Charles Ledesma.
1: The House has passed a bill aimed at blocking federal funds to colleges to boycott Israel. Democrats came up short in their bid to block that bill. More details from correspondent Bernie Bennett.
4: All but 33 left-wing lawmakers voted to block the measure, which would, quote, prohibit an institution that participates in a non-expressive commercial boycott of Israel from getting government funding. It would also force universities that do get federal funds to affirm their students, quote, are not unreasonably obstructed from studying abroad in Israel. The measure passed 237 to 169, with all but two Republicans voting in favor. House Minority Leader Hakeem Jeffries and his top deputies were among the 167 Democrats to vote no, alongside Republicans Thomas Massie of Kentucky and Warren Davidson of Ohio. Bernie Bennett, Washington.
1: The Netherlands has shifted billions of dollars worth of its gold from the U.S. and Canada to London in what it calls a crisis readiness measure. The Dutch central bank says London's bullion market allows gold to be traded more quickly in the event of a global emergency. This is SRN News.
5: Here's your forecast on WZYN, the old ship of Zion. Showers and thunderstorms and hot and humid for Valdosta for the rest of today. We'll be in the low 90s, heat index about 106. Hot and humid again on Friday with a really good chance of showers and thunderstorms. We'll be in the low 90s. Around Forsyth, we get sunshine, mid-90s, and humid today. I'm meteorologist Steve Hamilton on WZYN and online at WZYN.org.
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7: Well, this is dynamite. He said Abraham was old. Jacob was insecure. Leah was unattractive. Joseph was abused. Moses stuttered. Gilead was poor. Samson was codependent. Rahab was immoral. David had an affair and all kinds of family problems. Elijah was suicidal. Jeremiah was depressed. Jonah was reluctant. Naomi was a widow. John the Baptist was unconventional, to say the least. Peter was impulsive and hot-tempered. Martha worried too much. The Samaritan woman had several failed marriages. Zacchaeus, very unpopular. Thomas, a doubter. Paul had poor health, and poor old Timothy, he was too timid. That's quite a list of variety of misfits, wouldn't you agree? But the thing is, God used each one of them in his service. And he will use, listen to me, he'll use you and me too. No matter how misfit we are, God wants to use you. But you got to get rid of these limitations. You got to get rid of this attitude that I can't do this, I can't do that, I can't do this, I can't. You got to get that out of you. You got to say, Lord, by your grace, by your power, I can do all things. I know of people who have failed in their marriages, failed in their business life, messed up their spiritual life tremendously. But then they got back on the right path because they started helping other people. You see, the problem is we do not have enough people who are willing to help all the imperfect people. Our problem is we got too many perfect people that don't want to help nobody. And if we get in the mentality that, hey, God can use me. God can take my inability. God can take my imperfection and use it for his glory. And that's exactly what God wants to do. You don't wait until you're perfect to start doing good. In fact, it's by doing good that you become spiritually strong and spiritually mature. Helping others literally leads to holiness. Don't let your limitations stand in the way of your service for the Lord Jesus Christ. And then number two, this is a tough one. Be a team player. In his book, None of These Diseases, S.I. Macmillan tells about a young woman who wanted to go to college, but her heart sank when she read the question on the application blank that asked, are you a leader? Being both honest and very conscientious, she wrote no, returned the application, and was expecting the worst. To her surprise, she received a letter from the college. She said, dear applicant, a study of the application forms revealed that this year our college will have 1,452 new leaders. We are accepting you because we feel it is imperative that they have at least one follower. I know that may take a little while to sink in. You see, the thing is, nobody wants to be a team player these days. Everybody wants to outshine the other. We need leaders. There's no question about it. However, we need leaders who are able to follow. Let me put this to you real strongly, if I may. Everybody can lead. We do need more leaders. But you're not worth a flip as a leader if you can't follow. Amen. We need leaders who are willing to be team players. If you're not able to follow, then you're not ready to lead. One man at a church told me this years ago. If I can't do the work in the area of leadership, I'm simply squandering all my talents. Maybe so. But in the area he wanted to lead in, we didn't need him. What we needed was somebody that would follow and somebody that was willing to work. Unfortunately, he wasn't interested. You see, he reminds me of an article I read recently when a coach of a Little League all-star team had one of his players decide to quit after the first game. The coach asked his dad, he said, why is he quitting? His dad said this, if he can't start, he doesn't want to play. Actually, it was that attitude that prevented him from being a starter. Even though they were all called all-stars, the coach was not looking for an all-star. What the coach was looking for is a team player. Now, let me tell you a little secret. What God is looking for today is not all-stars. He's not looking for some super-duper Christian. He's looking for some team players to say, listen, I'll get the job done. I'll do whatever needs to be done. I'll pick up paper. I'll carry out the trash. I'll mop the floor. I'll get the job done. Just give me an opportunity to serve. That's what God's looking for. Leonard Bernstein, the director of the Boston Orchestra, once said, the hardest instrument to play is second fiddle. He said there's many of people who want to be the first violinist, but to find someone willing to play second chair in any of the instruments in the orchestra is always a problem. But he said, but without the second chair, there is no harmony. Isn't that good? Without the second chair, there's not going to be any harmony. When you look for opportunity to serve, you need to remember this, got to be a team player. Third thing I want to get across to you here this morning, you got to be willing to get your hands dirty. Our church here has an unwritten rule that those who minister in a high profile or prestige position are literally expected also to serve in a low profile capacity. What are you saying? I mean, The fact of the matter is that there can be a lot of ego involved in some aspect of the ministry. Certain people might be drawn to these areas simply because they want the recognition and the praise that comes with it. But by requiring them and by requiring each member to be involved in other types of ministries, it'll keep you humble. We've literally had people, members of this church, bad as I hate to say this, thought themselves to be too good to work in a nursery. We've had people who thought so highly of themselves to the point where they thought it was below their standards to help mow the grass or to clean the toilets or pick up the chairs or mop the floors. What I'm simply saying to you, if you want your life to get in overdrive, you want to get a little bit of turmoil action into your life, you want to experience the joy of the Lord, if you really want to come alive, get your hands dirty. Make you feel good. One of the things I've enjoyed, especially this past year, is working up here on the trailer. And there's been days when I've gone home, I would be totally exhausted. Not hardly a dry stitch on me. But when I laid my head down, I felt good because I seen God use my talent. There's something about putting your hands on something and doing it. Get your hands dirty. Get involved. It may be with a nursery. It may be with children's church. It may be with more in the grass. But let me encourage you, if you would, to do something for the cause of Christ. One of the biggest problems every pastor has is recruiting people who has a servant's heart. Oh, yeah. Hey, let's do that. Hey, yeah, preach, I'll do it. Don't show up. It's one thing to ask somebody to teach a Sunday school class and invite that teacher to go in there. Well, I'm only doing this because there ain't nobody else to do it. God bless you. You just lost all your blessings from on high. One of the lacking resources today is to seeing people who are professing Christians and say, all I want to do is serve. Give me an opportunity to serve. There's a lot of folks that always want to be in the limelight and get all the pats on the back. They want to take the credit, but they don't want to do the work. I would encourage you this morning to find an area of the ministry that offers no glamour, no prestige, an area where you can serve in obscurity, an area that might be a little demanding physically, an area that causes you to get your hands dirty, but that's where the real ministry really takes place. When you get involved with people one-on-one, get down where they live, serve them. Let me give you the fourth thing here this morning. Not only should we forget about our limitations and be a team player, and be willing to get your hands dirty. Number four, turn your job into a ministry. Let me ask you a question. How many of you have a job? I mean, you get a paycheck for going to work. Raise your hand. You got a job. Raise your hand. Let me see it. Everybody. I don't care what the job is. Turn that job into a ministry. So what are you talking about, preacher? If you have a job, you have an opportunity to minister. Now, those of you that don't have a job and you're not getting a paycheck, you still got a job. Maybe raising kids. Maybe picking up after your husband. I mean, there's a lot of different areas. But whatever you do, make it a ministry. You say, you preacher, you telling me that I'm a housewife and I'm supposed to be and look at that as a ministry? That's exactly what I'm saying to you. And listen to me. Today's Christian woman, Linda Claire, tells about her job of being a mere child care giver. And she was often tempted to complain about it, certainly thinking that God has something better for her to do. All I am is just a babysitting service. I just babysit kids. Then one day, a father came to the daycare to pick up his little toddler. And he looked at Linda and he said, you know, Miss Linda, you taught little Casey to pray. She says grace at home now. She won't even let us eat our meal unless we say the blessing. My wife and I now are thinking about going to church. Linda said suddenly God's direction became clear to her. Now when others ask what she does for a living, she smiles and she says, I babysit for the Lord. Isn't that good? I babysit for the Lord. You have the chance to turn your work into something more than a job. No matter how understated it may be, you can turn it into a full-time ministry by offering your work to the Lord and looking for opportunities to serve people. I would encourage you to do this. In other words, define your job by the benefit it brings to others. For example, I read about this guy who was a financial advisor. When he was asked what he does for a living, he says, I bring people to an early retirement by helping them reach their financial goals. He could have said this. He said, I manage millions of dollars of investment. I play the stock market all day long. See the difference? Big difference. I mean, when you look at it, you need to define your job by the way you help other people. Another guy put it this way. He was an attorney specialized in adoption. And this is what he said about his job. He says, I bring families together. Well, I like that. I bring families together. What do you do? Well, I help children build future. I work in a Christian school. What do? I babysit for the Lord. What do? I encourage everyone who enters my store to serve the Lord. What do? I cook hamburgers for all those stressed out people who deserve a break. What do? I define my work by how I serve other people, how it benefits and provides, and then you pursue serving other people. Now, let me kind of sum up this message here this morning for you. And to conclude this message, I want you to suggest three ways to structure the habit of service into your life. Three things. Now, you may have not listened very closely. You may have forgot all I said up to this point. You may have not been paying close attention. Pay close attention. But here's three things that I think that will help you to intensify and structure habit of serving other people. Number one, randomly, daily acts of kindness. Randomly pick out some acts of kindness. Do something kind every single day. You heard the old cliche about doing your good deed for the day? Some of you ought to try it, bless your heart. You haven't done it in so long, you don't even know what it means to do a good deed. Go ahead and do it. Try it. See how it makes you feel. In other words, look for opportunity to do something good for somebody else today besides yourself. Something for which you receive absolutely no compensation or recognition from. A random act of kindness. And do it as quietly as you can, where nobody knows about it. If your life is stressed to the breaking point, then I challenge you to try to give this a try. Our time is gone for today, and we trust that you'll listen to the Lighthouse Christian School radio program. This is Pastor Jimmy Burt, and may God bless you until we meet again.

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0: Hello, friends. 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
0: And welcome to the broadcast today. We'll begin our program with a song from one of our services. Ronnie, Tina, and Linda come around and sing for us, "I Owe It All to Jesus." Hope it'll be a blessing to you as they sing for us today.

0: Amen. Thank you, beloved, for that wonderful message and song. And now for today's message, take your Bible and turn with us again to 2 Timothy chapter 2 and verse number 1. 2 Timothy chapter 2 and verse number 1. Paul writing to Timothy says, "Thou therefore, my son, be strong in the grace that is in Christ Jesus." Now we'll continue on today's broadcast, our message entitled, "Be Strong in His Grace." Now as we expound this phrase, first of all, under the words, "Be Strong," we talked about the strength of grace. We notice the command here. This is not a suggestion, but a command. The cause. Timothy needed strength because of what he would have to endure. The condition, strong, strength, spiritual stamina, and ability to stand, strength in the soul, the strength of grace. And then not only the strength of grace, but be strong in the grace, the significance of grace. We spoke yesterday what grace is. Simply put, grace is the unearned, unmerited favor of God toward hell-deserving men and women. And then not only what grace is, but what grace does. Now, as we expound upon this, we've spoke of number one, saving grace. Ephesians 2:8, "For by grace are you saved." Number two, sanctifying grace. Titus chapter 2, verse 11 and 12. "For the grace of God that bringeth salvation hath appeared unto all men, teaching us that denying ungodliness and worldly lusts, we should live soberly, righteously, and godly in this present world." And then we talked about superabounding grace, Romans 5:20. "Where sin abounded, grace did much more abound." And then number four, we talked about standing grace. Romans 5:2, "We have access by faith into this grace wherein we stand." With that, we'll pick up and continue the message as we join the services by way of recording live at Mount Sinai Baptist Church.
1: I stand here today before you by the grace of God. And as Paul said in 1 Corinthians and chapter 15, he said, "I am what I am by the grace of God." Have you looked at the life of the Apostle Paul? You know it was grace at work. While that old hell-bent Pharisee persecuting the church and hailing men to prison who confess the name of Christ, I'll tell you, wasn't it grace that caused God to show up on the road to Damascus and save that old wretched Jew? Hey, and he'd have to say that God saved the chief when he got me. Oh yeah, I want you to see, brother, but he stood now standing in grace, and I stand in the grace of God today. I'm glad I got in grace and grace got in me. Amen. Grace, what it does. Not only strengthening grace, let's talk about soldiering grace. Well, strengthening grace. Well, right here in our text, strengthening grace. "Thou therefore, my son, be strong." Where? In the grace. Be strong in the grace. Be strong in that unmerited. In other words, let the unmerited, unearned, undeserved favor of God be the source of your strength. Don't parade around in the energy of the flesh and stick out your chest, "What I've done." But find the source of your strength in the favor of God. Find the source of your strength in the favor of God. Oh yes, so you can boast in God and not in self. So you can talk about, "Oh, what a Savior," and not yourself. You see here, brother, strengthening grace. Be strong in the grace. You see, the strength here is qualified. Strong in the grace. Strong in the grace. I believe God's grace will strengthen you. I believe it'll lift you when you get down. If it didn't, what a mess we'd be in. When God, by the way, grace is unmerited favor. I'll tell you what, I didn't deserve a blessing today. No. You didn't either. No. I'm telling you what, sometimes it seems like when you're low downish, right, God will bless you in spite of yourself. Right. What can you attribute that to? Well, certainly can't attribute it to sorriness. You have to attribute it to grace. Grace. That God overlooked your fault and blessed you anyhow. That psalm that was written years ago, "Danny Boy," has been, of course, somebody took and redeemed that psalm from the world and wrote the great lyrics, "He looked beyond my fault and saw my need." I'm glad he did. Right. Exactly what he did. Right. He looked beyond my fault in so many. And I'm glad grace has blessed me and blesses you. And every time God blesses us, he has to do in spite of us. Sure, in spite of what we are, what we've done. When he blesses us, now I'm not trying to in any way put a premium on wrong living. I believe I've already stated that grace will teach you to live right. But I'm just saying, when we've done the best we can, we still ain't good enough or worthy of any of the least of God's blessings. But every time God blesses us, we have to say, he's strengthened me. Boy, I get strength. When I get blessed, I get strength. That's strength and grace. That's God's unmerited favor. That's the smile of God on your life that you don't deserve and I don't deserve. And boy, that's what strength will carry you through. It's the strength of knowing that God's smiling on you, that he has favored you, that he, amen, that he set his heart upon you. That'll strengthen you, brother. Strengthening grace. And in this same chapter of 2 Timothy, soldiering grace. He talks about verse 3, thou therefore endure, therefore, which points back to this grace, thou therefore endure hardness as a good soldier of Jesus Christ. Grace will equip you to be able to stand in the army of God and fight the good fight, whether you be on the front line or in the supply lines or back yonder in the reserve lines, or if you're my friend there in the prayer closet or out there behind the pulpit. I want you to know there is a work for God's people to do that is likened unto being soldiers in a war. And all their soldiering grace. What grace does? Number 7, I want to talk about serving grace. Oh yes, sir. Hebrews 12:28. Wherefore we receiving a kingdom which cannot be moved, let us have grace whereby we may serve God acceptably with reverence and godly fear. Let us have what? Grace. It takes grace for us to serve him. Now, to serve him, to have our service accepted, God has to temper his judgment of our service with his grace, or we never could do anything acceptable. If we don't do it by the grace of God and God's work in us, if it doesn't originate in God, it won't be accepted by God. Grace puts God at the helm. Amen. Grace puts God at the source. Grace puts God as the originator. And I want you to know it's God's work. And God gives us the ability to serve him. And when we serve him, then brother and sister, God accepts that because God give it to us. It's a cycle, you see. Grace makes a cycle. So the service, let us have grace whereby we may serve God acceptably with reverence and godly fear. Serving grace. There's grace to serve. Grace to serve. Boy, when you're in service to God, boy, you need some grace. you'll make plenty of mistakes. Somebody said, very well, anybody don't ever make mistakes? Don't do nothing. That's right. And don't get worried because you made a mistake in your service of God. Hey, brother and sister, God gives you grace to serve him on in spite of the mistakes. God's grace is so big. He called you. You know, that's what amazes me. He called me to his service even though he knew all the shortcomings, all the failures. And he, knowing this thing from beginning to end, still called me. Amen. How you like that? I can't brag on nothing but God's grace. Can't strut around and say, look at me. No, sir, I have to say, oh, Lord, grace, grace. Not me, but God. Serving grace. Hey, brother, I'm talking about what grace would do. And then not only serving grace, but I was thinking about this in Hebrews 4:16, supplying grace. Oh, yes, supplying grace. Let us therefore come boldly under the throne of grace that we may obtain mercy and find grace to help in time of need. God has what you need. In your time of need, there is a supply of the grace of God that'll help you in your time of need. You don't ever need justice, and I don't either. Not raw, pure justice would burn any of us up because we're full of flaws. But we always need grace. Amen.

Well, that's about all the time we have for the broadcast today. Please join us again at the same time tomorrow for another Sounds from Sinai radio broadcast. Now, if you'd like a copy of today's message in its entirety, then simply write us here at Mount Sinai Baptist Church, 830 Country Club Road, Pickens, South Carolina, zip 29671. 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That address again, Mount Sinai Baptist Church, 830 Country Club Road, Pickens, South Carolina, zip 29671. And now, until we meet again on tomorrow's broadcast, this is Pastor Rudy Smith saying, may the Lord bless you, is our prayer.

0: KSR News. I'm Keith Peters in Washington. A plan by the Environmental Protection Agency could make it harder for the public to learn about and comment on proposed AI data centers that have sparked a backlash in communities across the country and become a key election issue.
1: The EPA proposal would eliminate a federal requirement that states notify the public and seek comment before issuing air pollution permits for data centers and other industrial sites. States could still invite public comment, but that would no longer be required as a condition to grant permits. Critics say that could thwart residents from learning about proposed data centers and weighing in before projects are approved and construction begins.
0: Correspondent Bernie Bennett. Wednesday saw a deadly multiple shooting in a Minneapolis apartment building.
2: Three people are dead, five wounded, after a resident of a Minneapolis apartment building says a fellow resident opened fire Wednesday afternoon. The man says he saw one of his neighbors holding a pistol, heard a woman scream, and he ran to safety as he heard eight gunshots. When officers arrived and went inside, one was shot in the leg, another twice in the abdomen. They're expected to make a full recovery. Dead are three people, including the shooter, Minneapolis Police Chief Bill Peterson.
3: I'm truly sickened by this level of violence.
2: The apartment resident who saw the shooter says the man was known for showing off his weapon and that he's been trying to avoid him. I'm Donna Warder.
0: The gunman has now been identified as Carlton Johnson. The defense in the Lindsey Clancy trial told a judge on the sixth day of deliberations that one juror won't follow the judge's instructions on reasonable doubt. Her lawyer says he wants the juror kicked off the case. The judge, however, sent the jury back to continue deliberations. On Wall Street, the Dow by 624 points, the S&P advanced 81. This is SRN News.
4: Foundations of Freedom, a look at America's founding principles and the leaders who shaped our nation.
5: Ronald Reagan understood that liberty could never be taken for granted. In 1967, he warned Americans, freedom is a fragile thing, and it's never more than one generation away from extinction. President Reagan knew the freedoms secured by one generation were not guaranteed to survive to the next. Today, as socialistic ideas that place greater power in the hands of government gain renewed support, Reagan's warning carries even greater weight. Freedom is more than inheritance. It's a responsibility, one we all share. Every generation must fight for the principles that made self-government possible. Freedom only survives when each generation chooses to defend it. So, do we have the courage to defend and protect what is being challenged, the very principles that made America the greatest experiment in history?
0: Here's the Wall Street Business Report.
6: NVIDIA is buying artificial intelligence software platform Hugging Face for $12.93 billion. The company says that more than 18 million developers, researchers, and creators are using Hugging Face to share some 3 million AI models. The latest on mortgage rates.
7: Mortgage buyer Freddie Mac says the average rate on a 30-year mortgage rose this week to 6.71%. That's the highest it's been in more than a year. Just a year ago, the rate averaged 6.5%. When mortgage rates rise, they can add hundreds of dollars a month in costs for homebuyers, reducing how much they can afford. That's helped keep the U.S. housing market in a slump. Mortgage rates have been mostly climbing as the war with Iran has fueled expectations of higher inflation, a key factor that influences mortgage rates. I'm Alex Vega.
6: A booming session on Wall Street. The Dow closed up 624 points. With a Wall Street Business Report, I'm Bob Agnew.
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1: With SRN News, I'm Keith Peters in Washington. Fox News Media has announced that Maria Bartiromo is no longer with the company. The company thanked her for her work and wished her well in her next chapter. The statement Thursday does not specify the reasons for her departure. Bartiromo hosted Mornings with Maria on Fox Business Network, with the last episode airing Thursday morning. A county prosecutor says the man who carried out a deadly shooting in a Minneapolis apartment building had been investigated in June after displaying a handgun but wasn't charged. Hennepin County Attorney Mary Moriarty said Carlton Johnson had displayed the weapon, but it did not leave his waistband in the June 25th encounter. On Wall Street, the Dow by 624 points, the NASDAQ rose 366, the S&P advanced 81. More details at SRNnews.com.

0: Hello, friends, and thank you for joining us on the Shepherd's Pulpit. We are grateful to God that you are listening today. We pray as you listen to this daily Bible broadcast that God will strengthen you with His power in the inner man. So let's join the teaching and preaching from the Shepherd's Pulpit. And now, Pastor Justin.
1: Thank you for joining us on the Shepherd's Pulpit. We're going to take you live into the sanctuary service of the Bemis Road Baptist Church, where I preach a message simply entitled, Bible Reading. God bless you.
2: We've got to apply the Bible as power to our life. We apply that. That means what you read, you apply. What you read, you obey. What you get, say, Lord, I'm going to put that into practice today. That happens not only here. Everybody thinks, well, whatever the preacher preaches on, and if it speaks to my heart, I'm going to apply it, I'm going to obey it, I'm going to do it. No, we need to get that in our bedrooms. We need to get that at our prayer altars. Whatever God tells us to do, let's apply the Bible as power to our life. When we look in this book right here in 2 Corinthians 3 and verse 17, when we look in this book right here, we look into that mirror, we are changed over and over and over again. The knowledge that we have of the Word of God is actually transformational. Changed. We have to come to the Word of God, though, knowing that we need to be changed. Many times we come to the Word of God, or even come to church and think, well, they sure do need it, but I don't. And we're praying for everybody else but ourselves. But we've got to come humbly at the feet of Jesus and say, Jesus, I need something today. I need a change. I'm not what I ought to be. I tell you, as the Word of God was spoken just a while ago, I thought to myself as I sat in that chair, I need a burden for souls. I need a love for sinners like my Savior has. I'm not what I ought to be. God ever speak to you like that? We need to be different. We need to be better. I do. That's what the Word of God will help you with. When you get convicted, then you go out and you apply it in your life, and it'll be transformational. Look at verse number 45. We're still in Psalm 119. I will walk at liberty, for I seek thy precepts. I will walk at liberty, for I seek thy precepts. The liberty is the victory and the freedom to walk in the Word of God as it's read in your life. It's a source of victory, a source of growth. Verse number 32, I will run the way of thy commandments when thou shalt enlarge my heart. Run the way of thy commandments. What's that? That's obedience. Whatever thy commandments, whatever his commandments lay out for us, that's the path we're going to take. We're applying the Word of God. We stop learning and we stop taking ground for God when we stop obeying. There's a part where you say, I read the Word of God, I study the Word of God, but if we don't apply what we're reading and taking in and we don't obey it, we're going to stop right there. We're not going to be able to grow in grace. It's a source of growth, but we've got to appropriate it and apply it to our lives. After a while, you've got to figure out all this isn't for somebody else. It might be for you. Might be for you. I have to be careful about that. I'll be honest with you. I've got to be super intentional in my own life that all that I'm receiving and taking in is not for you, but it's got to be something personal for me. Sometimes as fathers, sometimes as mothers and as leaders, we think we're going to receive everything for somebody else. After a while, what about us? It's got to be personal. Applying the Word of God for our own individual life. Psalm 119 and verse number 54. Thy statutes have been my songs in the house of my pilgrimage. The Bible's not only a source of victory and growth, it's a source of joy. If you need joy, you need to go to God's joy book, and that's the Bible. You get your joy back when you get in the Bible. He said their statues have been songs in my pilgrimage. And this Bible has been a song book to our journey with Christ. Look at verse 111. Thy testimonies have I taken as a heritage forever, for they are the rejoicing of my heart. This Bible is a source of joy for you. True joy don't come from your favorite song. True joy comes from the Bible. Now, I've got favorite songs. You want to know what mine is? You already know. But those don't give me real joy. I mean, I love I'm Not Going to Hell by the Morrisons. That's a great song. But I don't expect to get joy from the Morrisons and the Inspirations. You all do understand that. And you know good and well, I like listening to those folks sing. Hey, man, right, Michael? But I ain't getting joy from that. You're fooled and you're mixed up in your brain if you think you're going to get joy from that right there. You're going to get joy from this King James Bible right here. Can I get a witness? This is where you're going to get joy. Now, those things are good and they help and they keep a song in your heart and all this. But if you want real joy, you've got to get it from the book every morning. It's a source of joy. It's a source of power. Look at verse number 28. My soul melteth for heaviness. Oh my. That spoke to me. My soul melteth for heaviness. You ever felt like your soul's melted? I mean, you're just... I mean, oh, the weight and the heaviness. My soul melteth for heaviness. That's quite an expression. And then he says, strengthen thou me according to thy word. That word will strengthen you when your soul melts for heaviness. It'll give you that power that you need. You need power? You weak? Seek ye out of the book of the Lord and read. Seek ye out of the book of the Lord and read. Seek ye out of the book of the Lord and read. You'll get power that you never knew you could get if you just get your nose in this Bible right.

0: but I want to do the right thing. Sure, we've been in situations like that more than not. Is it 105? Thy word is a lamp unto my feet and a light unto my path. A lamp, you've probably heard this before, but somebody might need to hear it again or maybe never heard it before. This word of God right here is a lamp unto your feet. That's just the little light. The lamp just keeps you right here. Just keeps you right here. It's a lamp unto thy feet and a light unto my path. This word of God right here will show you the next step to take, and then it'll show you a little bit further down the path as well. And we need both of it, don't we? This verse came to my mind this week since I was held responsible to do something. I was held responsible to take care of the chickens this week. And since I was here all the time and with some other people all the time, and I got back late many nights, I had to go put up the chickens and lock up the chickens in the dark. And because I don't do it, I'm sure we've got a flashlight in the house somewhere, but I just don't know where it's at since I don't do it. And April does, or the kids do it. I didn't know where the flashlight was. And so I'm using my little iPhone trying to get enough light to go see where the chicken's at. I'm out here. You should have seen me out there in the middle of the dark like this right here. I just had a lamp unto my feet, but I didn't have a light unto my path. You tracking? This word of God will be both to you. It'll tell you what step next to take. It'll tell you what the future holds for you. This Bible right here tells us what the future holds. If you'll read it, you'll know what the future lies. And it'll tell you what you need to know a little bit further down the road as you get in. It'll give you clarity and direction. We need both of them. And if we don't have it, we're going to be looking silly like I looked. Looking around here like this, and not looking around at all, not looking ahead of us. This Bible right here will be a lamp unto my feet and a light unto my path.
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0: with SR News. I'm Keith Peters in Washington. A plan by the Environmental Protection Agency could make it harder for the public to learn about and comment on proposed AI data centers that have sparked a backlash in communities across the country and become a key election issue.
1: The EPA proposal would eliminate a federal requirement that states notify the public and seek comment before issuing air pollution permits for data centers and other industrial sites. States could still invite public comment, but that would no longer be required as a condition to grant permits. Critics say that could thwart residents from learning about proposed data centers and weighing in before projects are approved and construction begins.
0: Correspondent Bernie Bennett. Wednesday saw a deadly multiple shooting in a Minneapolis apartment building.
2: Three people are dead, five wounded, after a resident of a Minneapolis apartment building says a fellow resident opened fire Wednesday afternoon. The man says he saw one of his neighbors holding a pistol, heard a woman scream, and he ran to safety as he heard eight gunshots. When officers arrived and went inside, one was shot in the leg, another twice in the abdomen. They're expected to make a full recovery. Dead are three people, including the shooter, Minneapolis Police Chief Bill Peterson.
3: I'm truly sickened by this level of violence.
2: The apartment resident who saw the shooter says the man was known for showing off his weapon and that he's been trying to avoid him. I'm Donna Warder.
0: The gunman has now been identified as Carlton Johnson. The defense in the Lindsey Clancy trial told a judge on the sixth day of deliberations that one juror won't follow the judge's instructions on reasonable doubt. Her lawyer says he wants the juror kicked off the case. The judge, however, sent the jury back to continue deliberations. On Wall Street, the Dow by 624 points, the S&P advanced 81. This is SRN News.
4: Foundations of Freedom, a look at America's founding principles and the leaders who shaped our nation.
5: Ronald Reagan understood that liberty could never be taken for granted. In 1967, he warned Americans, freedom is a fragile thing, and it's never more than one generation away from extinction. President Reagan knew the freedoms secured by one generation were not guaranteed to survive to the next. Today, as socialistic ideas that place greater power in the hands of government gain renewed support, Reagan's warning carries even greater weight. Freedom is more than inheritance. It's a responsibility, one we all share. Every generation must fight for the principles that made self-government possible. Freedom only survives when each generation chooses to defend it. So, do we have the courage to defend and protect what is being challenged, the very principles that made America the greatest experiment in history?
0: Here's the Wall Street Business Report.
6: NVIDIA is buying artificial intelligence software platform Hugging Face for $12.93 billion. The company says that more than 18 million developers, researchers, and creators are using Hugging Face to share some 3 million AI models. The latest on mortgage rates.
7: Mortgage buyer Freddie Mac says the average rate on a 30-year mortgage rose this week to 6.71%. That's the highest it's been in more than a year. Just a year ago, the rate averaged 6.5%. When mortgage rates rise, they can add hundreds of dollars a month in costs for homebuyers, reducing how much they can afford. That's helped keep the U.S. housing market in a slump. Mortgage rates have been mostly climbing as the war with Iran has fueled expectations of higher inflation, a key factor that influences mortgage rates. I'm Alex Vega.
6: A booming session on Wall Street. The Dow closed up 624 points. With a Wall Street Business Report, I'm Bob Agnew.
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8: Here with your forecast on WZYN, the old ship of Zion. A few isolated showers and storms across Valdosta earlier. An overnight low will drop down mid-70s. Wide-switch showers and storms returning Friday, low 90s. In Forsyth, quiet weather with a clear sky overnight will drop down low to mid-70s. Isolated showers and storms Friday, low to mid-90s. I'm meteorologist Sally Russell on WZYN and online at WZYN.org.

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1: All right, turn in your Bibles, if you will, this morning to 2 Peter chapter 2. The book of 2 Peter chapter 2. Today I'm preaching on a very unique man in the Scriptures. I'm preaching on the man Lot. Lot got in a lot of trouble. And we're going to talk about some of that trouble today and how you can stay out of it. Now, normally when preachers preach on the man Lot, they really emphasize the negatives. But today I want to emphasize one positive in the life of the man Lot, something we should not forget in 1992. And by the way, I think a tremendous lesson for every believer here this morning, and I pray the Spirit of God will write it on our hearts. Someone said you can gauge the level of one's spirituality by the things that bother him. And we're going to see what that means in just a moment. The things that bother the child of God. Now, 2 Peter chapter 2, beginning at verse 6. The Bible says, "And turning the cities of Sodom and Gomorrah in the ashes, condemned them," or God condemned them, "with an overthrow, making them an example unto those that after should live ungodly." In other words, what happened at Sodom and Gomorrah should be examples unto us in 1992. Notice verse 7. The Bible says, "And God delivered just Lot, vexed with the filthy conversation of the wicked, for that righteous man dwelling among them in seeing and hearing vexed his righteous soul from day to day with their unlawful deeds. And the Lord knoweth how to deliver the godly out of temptations and to reserve the unjust unto the day of judgment to be punished." Notice some words here. The word "just," the "righteous" appears twice, and "vexed" appears twice, and then "godly" in verse 9 and "unjust" in verse 9. Today we're going to study a little bit in the vernacular, in the words that are here. And I trust the Spirit of God will help us to remember these words. Let's bow in prayer, can we? Today I'm preaching on the ministry of vexation. The ministry of vexation. Father, I pray now you'll teach us the Word of God today. We're thankful for this wonderful book. We're thankful that you've taught us that it's the inspired, infallible, inerrant Word of God. We can base our faith on it. We can build our families on it. We can build our church on it. We can build our future on it. And so I pray today that we'll honor the book. But most of all, I pray we'll honor the author of the book. Speak to each one of us. We rebuke the devil. Help us to get just the message you want us to have this morning. I pray, dear Lord, you'll capture our minds and our heart. Don't let us be thinking of anything else other than the precious Word of God. Now speak to us. We love you. We pray for your blessing in the service. In Jesus' name, amen. One of the clearest teachings in all the Bible is what we call the assurance of salvation. By that we simply mean every child of God should know beyond any shadow of a doubt that they are saved. No Christian should live in jeopardy. No Christian should live in despair. No Christian should live in doubt whatsoever of their salvation. The Bible clearly teaches that we ought to know that we are saved. And my friend, if you're here this morning and you are a Christian, or you say you're a Christian, or profess Christianity, and you do not know fully that you are saved, then my friend, you're living beneath your privileges. The Word of God gives the authority for you to say, "I know I'm saved." All through Scripture we see this. Now you say, "Brother Kelly, what are the ways children of God can know they're saved?" Well, number one, they can know they're saved by the promises of God. We have a book full of Bible promises. One of my favorite is Romans 10:13. "For whosoever shall call upon the name of the Lord shall be saved." The Bible simply teaches over and over again. We can also know we're saved by the inner presence of the wonderful Holy Spirit. The Bible says in Romans 8:9, "If we have not the Spirit of God, we are none of His." The book says in Romans chapter 8, "For the Spirit itself beareth witness with our spirit that we are the children of God." Do you have the voice of the Holy Spirit living inside of you today? Is He comforting you? Is He convicting you? Is He working in in your life. Now, every child of God can know they're saved because the book says so. And every child of God can know they're saved because of that indwelling presence of the Holy Spirit inside of you. And there are other ways the child of God can know they're saved. You can know you're saved by a changed life. Has God changed your life, your philosophy, your thoughts, your attitudes? Has God done a revolution, a transformation in your life? That's a clear indication that you've been born again. Do you love spiritual things? People who love spiritual things are spiritual people. That ought to teach us that we're saved. We ought to know we're saved because we get answers to prayer. Now, there are many, many indications. There are many, many tests or proofs of one's salvation. You ought to know you're saved today. And if you don't know, thank God, I pray you'll know before you leave the service today. But wait, that's not my message. There is another way every child of God can know they're saved. As far as I'm concerned, I have never heard another preacher preach on this. And I'm not saying it's original with me. I've just never heard a message on the ministry that I'm going to deal with this morning. One way every child of God ought to know they're saved is through the ministry of vexation. Now, what in the world do we mean? Well, let me say this first and foremost. My friend, the word vexation is a good Bible word. It appears 52 different times in Scripture. Now, what does it mean to be vexed? If you'll check me out on this, it means we experience an inner striving. We experience an inner battle, an inner conflict. We experience a soul agony. In other words, we experience a heart grief. What I'm saying to you is simply this. Every Christian ought to have the joy of the Lord. Amen. Every Christian ought to have the peace of God that passes understanding. Amen. And every one of us, now watch me, should possess that wonderful faith and confidence in the Lord day by day. But folks, there are some times when our hearts ought to be broken. There are some times as children of God when our consciences should be pricked. There are times in the Christian life

when our souls ought to be stinging. There are some times in the Christian life when we ought to be very unhappy, very dissatisfied. There are times in the Christian life when we ought to be hurting in the inner man. Let me share that with you. Psalm 6 and verse 3, David said, "My soul is sore vexed." Again, in Numbers 20 and verse 15, the children of Israel were vexed because of the bondage of the Egyptians. In Judges 16 and verse 16, the Bible says the soul of Samson was vexed because of his sin with Delilah. Again, in 2 Kings chapter 4, verse 29, the Shunammite woman was sore vexed over the death of her son. And then Solomon used that word very effectively. In Ecclesiastes 1:14, the Bible says, "All is vanity and vexation of spirit." Now, folks, one way we all ought to know that we're saved is that we are vexed by the sin around us. Oh, that ought to touch our hearts. That sin ought to disturb us. That sin ought to cause an agony of soul down deep inside. I want you to see this now. That's exactly what Peter is preaching here in 2 Peter chapter 2. Here Peter gives us a picture of the man Lot. Now all of us know what Lot was. He was one of the saddest men in all Scripture. He was a compromising believer, a chameleon Christian. He was a cell-trimming saint. He pitched his tent toward Sodom, and he made Sodom a pigsty for his family. Now let me remind you, this man was saved and born again. And I want you to see something in verses 7 and 8. Hear me now. The Bible says that he was vexed by the sin that was around him. Look at verse 7. "And delivered just Lot, vexed with the filthy conversation or lifestyle of the wicked." He says the same thing in verse 8. "For that righteous man dwelling among them and seeing and hearing, vexed his righteous soul from day to day with their unlawful deeds." Now folks, listen to me. The best evidence that Lot was saved, hear me now, even though he was backslidden, even though he was a compromiser, even though he had fallen low, I want you to know the best evidence we've got that he was saved is the whole time in Sodom he was not enjoying the sin around him. Oh, do we ever think about that, folks? I'm saying to you, hear me now, that a true born-again child of God ought to feel guilt over sin. And we ought to be broken over sin. I want to ask you a question this morning. Are you vexed? Are you vexed? I think it's a good scriptural question. Let me ask you, are you vexed by the homosexuality of our day? I am. Very deeply vexed over the homosexuality of our day. Man, I read a statistic the other day that shocked me. There's fast coming a day when 1/10 of our population will be homosexual. Can you imagine that? I'm vexed by all of that. It's a wicked, perverted lifestyle. Christians ought never get used to it. Christians ought never take it for granted. Christians ought never accept it as a way of life. It's perversion. Again, are you vexed over the abortions of our hour? Think of this, over 1 million criminal abortions. Can you imagine the butchering that's going on in America? Man, listen, we have ladies getting abortions today just because they don't like the sex of their baby. They wanted a boy and they were going to get a girl, so kill it. That ought to vex us. Are we vexed? It's a good word. Stay with me for a moment. We ought to be vexed over the premarital sex of our day. Do you realize 60% of all the young ladies that graduate from secular universities today have already had premarital sex? And it's a common thing on campus that the average marriage counselor teaches trial marriages just to see if it'll work out. That ought to vex us. Pornography ought to vex us. In the average fast food convenience store today, you can see anything you want to at the cash register. That ought to vex us. We ought to be vexed over the garbage that's on TV today. God help us. Incest portrayed in your own living room. Adultery portrayed. But let's go a little deeper this morning. We ought to be vexed this morning if our children are in rebellion. We ought to be vexed this morning if wife and husband are continually arguing and fussing in the home. We ought to be vexed, come on, when the TV is more important than the Word of God in our family. We ought to be vexed when impure thoughts are running through our minds like ravenous beasts. We ought to be vexed when
unkind words flow out of our mouths freely. We ought to be vexed when we miss our personal devotions. We ought to be vexed, come on, when we have no desire to tell people about Christ. We ought to be vexed when the Bible lays in the bedstead of our beds and it's never touched and it has dust on it. That ought to vex us. Now the question is, are you vexed? Lot was the poorest of believers. Lot was a sham. Lot was a sham. He was the low man on the totem pole spiritually. But he was still vexed. It still bothered him that people would sin. Now, to make a point this morning, hear me. If there's no vexation over sin in your life and you're a child of God, then one of two things is wrong. Your conscience is seared to the place where that voice has been stilled and gagged and it does not speak anymore, or the Holy Spirit is so grieved over you and your lack of vexation that He has turned you over to God for chastening. May God speak to our hearts this morning. I'll never forget this. About 10 years ago, a pastor who graduated from Moody Bible Institute had asked me to come up to New York, actually Long Island, to preach in his church. And I didn't know what to expect. It was a Bible church rather than a Baptist church. I didn't know exactly what they taught. I knew they talked about salvation by grace through faith. I'd already checked on that, repentance and all the rest. But I didn't know about the other parts of the church. But anyway, I went. Had a great time. We had a real revival. But one day the pastor said to me, he said, "Preacher," he said, "would you like to go down and see New York City?" Now, I had never seen New York City. Didn't know anything about New York City. Not at all. I'd heard about it. I didn't know anything about it. And he took me on a tour. I'll never forget it. Folks, he took me places where I saw unmentionables. I saw things I would never share from this pulpit. Oh, I went up and down those streets in the Bowery sections. Oh, how filthy and dirty and vile. You can't believe what you would see on marquees and pictures out in front of movie houses and all the rest. And finally, I had taken all I could take. My heart was so broken. I looked at him and I said, "Pastor, take me home. Take me home. Take me home." Now, it is never right for a child of God to enjoy sin. Never. It is never right for a child of God to smile when sin is in the family and in the home. That's when we ought to grieve. It ought to break our hearts. Now let's go. Let's check some lessons on this matter of vexation. Now, the Bible says that we ought to be vexed. It's a clear teaching. 52 times in Scripture we see it. I want to share with you four lessons about this ministry of vexation, and it is a ministry. Number one, vexation in our lives should lead to a victorious life. Now, see what I'm getting at. It ought to lead us to higher ground. It ought to lead us to a Canaan type experience. When there is vexation in our heart, it ought to lead us to a conquering spirit. It ought to take us to higher ground in the Lord Jesus. But in the life of Lot, just the opposite was true. He was vexed, but he was not victorious. And there's something wrong about that. And there's something ugly about that. Something unscriptural about that. Look at verse 7. The Bible very plainly says that he was vexed with the filthy conversation of the wicked, but he did not deal with his vexation. He did not respond correctly or biblically. Now, I have the question, what should a child of God do when they're vexed? Now, it's important that you know when you're vexed, but it's also important that you know what to do when you're vexed. Now, when you're really vexed over sin, and boy, there's an inner striving in your soul, and you're brokenhearted about certain things, what should you do? Well, number one, you ought to pray specifically over the people and the sins that are vexing you. Now, watch this. Lot did not do that. Even though he was vexed, he didn't pray. I'll tell you who was praying. Abraham was praying. Abraham was meeting with the Lord. And he said, "Oh God, if there are 50 righteous in the city, spare it. If there are 40 righteous in the city, spare it. If there were 30 righteous in the city, spare it." But my friends, you don't find any place where Lot was praying. Now, when we get vexed, you better run for the prayer closet. And you better get hold of God or you will not respond correctly. I want you to notice something else. When you're vexed, you ought to speak out against the things that vex you. Huh? It's a sin to be silent when you're vexed. And let me show you what I mean by that. Here was Lot. He had been elected mayor of the city. But he did not have on any campaign against homosexuality. He did not have on a campaign against adultery. He just took it, now listen to me, and continued in his vexation, and he never opened his mouth.
Let me show you another one. You ought to turn your eyes and ears away from the things that are vexing you. Lot did not do this. Look at verse 8. And that righteous man dwelling among them in seeing. He was looking at it. And hearing. He was listening to it. Vexed his righteous soul from day to day with their unlawful deeds. Now folks, I'm going to make a point right now. If you are seeing and hearing wicked sins and you're vexed about it, you had better avoid it. You better run from it. That's the scriptural response. Again, if possible, when you're vexed with sin around you, then you ought to move away from those sins and avoid those sins that are vexing your soul. Have you ever thought about this? I don't know how long Lot lived in Sodom. I really don't. But I know one thing, he could have moved any day he wanted to. You see, he was a very wealthy man. He had everything any man could want at that point in time. Geographically, he was in that land of fertile ground. His sheep were growing, all the rest. Dr. Bob Jones Sr. said he picked a wonderful place to graze his sheep and a wicked place to damn his children. But he could have moved any time. Now with all this vexation, why didn't he get around it? Why didn't he move from it? Now here's the thing, folks. Many of us really get grieved over sin, and we really get burdened over sin, but we don't really publicly speak out against it. We don't really get down on our knees and pray about it and seek God's face. We continue to listen to it day by day on the job and look at it day by day on the job. We don't move away from the things that vex us. Now hear me, if you're vexed by sin today, you better react scripturally. And scriptural reaction is to let the vexation minister to you, and as it ministers, get away from the sin that's vexing you. Sure. Now folks, I mean with all my heart today, this is one of the things I think that's killing fundamental churches. I believe with all my heart we're not dealing with vexation. Some of us are vexed, but we're not victorious. May God speak to our hearts. I remember a young man in my ministry back in Murfreesboro many years ago when we first started the church there. Many, many years ago. His name was Hugh Moen. I can tell this story because Hugh is dead now. But Hugh Moen was a good friend of mine. Hugh Moen was an expert pilot. And when I say expert, he was a tremendous pilot. Hugh Moen did not want to fly commercially for the big airlines because of the fact that he called them flying taverns, okay? And he just did not want to fly for the commercial airlines. But anyway, Hugh Moen took a job with a dress company. He thought everything would be right. In fact, I believe the dress company was in North Carolina. They made ladies' fashions and beautiful clothing. And he had the responsibility of flying their salesmen all over the United States. He took the job, and he'd been on the job for a few weeks, and then he began to see things that had been left around the airplane. Playboy magazines and penthouse magazines and all the rest. And I'll never forget that day that Hugh Moen came to me and he said, "Preacher, what should I do?" He said, "Listen, I don't want to fly pornography around America." He said, "I don't want my hands. I don't want to even see it. I don't even want to look upon it." And that man came to me with a broken heart. Now hear me, when a man comes to me with a deep conviction like that and his heart's going to be as broken, I'm not even going to tell him to pray about it. You don't pray about sin. You avoid it. Come on now. I said, "Hugh, are you really broken about this? Do you feel you're out of the will of God by doing it?" He said, "Preacher, I sure am." He said, "Well, Brother Kelly, Brother Kelly, what should I do?" I said, "If you feel that way and it's against your conscience and it's against the spiritual truth of the Word of God, make yourself scarce, buddy." He made himself scarce, and guess what? Some of us think by compromising we can keep the old money flowing in, and it was a tremendous job, and we can continue to have that lifestyle with the big home and all the rest. We should not go. We shouldn't do this or that. Don't make anybody angry, you know. Wait just a minute. I want to make a point. Then God called him to Piedmont Bible College to teach the young missionaries how to fly. He didn't have to see pornography anymore. Now you better deal with vexation scripturally and deal with it biblically. If you're vexed, say, "Thank God, I'll do something about it." Number two, I want you to see a second lesson. Ministry of vexation. Vexation without victory has definite causes. Now Lot was vexed, but he was not victorious.
And I wanted you to see some of the causes. Why didn't he do something about his vexation? Now to me, that's a great question. If he was bothered by the sins of Sodom, homosexuality, adultery, and all the rest, why didn't he do something about it? Why would he go on to defeat? Why would he let his family go down the drain? And why do Christians in our local churches, come on now, who know they're saved and know they're born again, but they've lost their victory in Jesus, why do they go on week after week after week? And why did Lot do it? I think there are four reasons. Don't forget them. Number one, a materialistic mind had conquered him. Huh? He knew to leave Sodom. He knew to start preaching in the streets of Sodom against their homosexuality. He knew it would get into his billfold. And he knew, brother, that he had the prettiest house in town. He'd been elected mayor of the city. And he wasn't about to lose it all for purity and righteousness. But my advice today is, lose it all for purity and righteousness. Lose it all and you'll gain it all. But seek ye first the kingdom of God and His righteousness, and all these things shall be added unto you. He didn't want to lose his friends. Boy, his friends had a real hold on him. He was one of the most popular men in the city. When he came into the city, he still had a little righteousness left over from his days with Abraham. But as soon as he began to compromise and backslide, hey, they elected him as mayor of the city. And boy, he was one of the most popular dudes in town. And I mean this. And he just didn't want to lose his popularity. Didn't want to lose his friends. My advice to you today is, hear me. If you're out of the will of God and you're living in sin in any way, lose your friends if you have to. Another one. His family had adapted the Sodomic lifestyle. His children had begun to really like it. Folks, don't you realize the more you let your children watch those sinful TV programs, and the more you let them look at those wicked magazines and all the rest, they're going to start liking it? Huh? Doesn't that make sense? It's going to become a part of them. And the sin was becoming a part of his children. Listen, if Lot had wanted to leave, I don't believe he would even recommend it. He knew his children wouldn't go with him. Let me give you another one. He let himself get used to it. And that's why he didn't leave. Let me ask you a question. This lifestyle that we've got in America today, sin everywhere, all around us, are you making statements like this? Well, it's just the trend of our day. Well, this is 1990. Are you making statements like this? Well, this is just 1992, and people are going to do things like this in 1992. I can't do anything about it. Famous last words. I know why he didn't leave, why he was vexed and not victorious. I remember a man came to me time after time when I was pastoring in Charleston, West Virginia. I'll never forget this as long as I live. He was a Christian, born again, child of God. He was very active in civic affairs. He had to go, or he thought he had to go, to certain parties where they served booze and all the rest. Watch this now. Every time he'd go to one of those parties, at first, he'd come to me and repent. Pastor, I wish I didn't have to go to these things. And I'll tell you, I'm sorry I went to it. We'd get on our knees and pray about it and get this thing settled in his life. And before I knew it, he'd be back in another month and he'd done it again. And the next month he'd done it again and again and again. And let me say this, and I mean this with all my heart, he would actually cry. But after a while, he got to the place where he didn't come to me anymore, didn't cry anymore, didn't want to pray anymore. He was in Sodom. Vexation without victory is dangerous. Better be careful. What's vexing you today? Number three, I want you to notice that our amount of vexation is determined by our own personal righteousness. What do you mean by that, Brother Kelly? I'm saying you're going to be more vexed the more spiritual and scriptural you are. The cleaner you get to the Lord and the closer you get to Jesus, the more vexed you're going to become. You say, well, Brother Kelly, if I get any more vexed than I am right now, I'll go nuts. No, no, no. No, then watch this. The more you pray, the more you read your Bible, the more purity you want, the more vexed you're going to be about this wicked world. Did you see that? Now, if I was getting less vexed and less vexed, and it wasn't bothering me at all, I'll tell you, I'd worry. I really would. I'd worry about it. It would really get a hold of me.
It would bother me to no end. But if I were getting more vexed, praise the Lord, I'd say, whoopee, I'm doing something right. Now, every time you see a Playboy magazine, it ought to hurt you. Amen. Every time you see a liquor advertising, it ought to hurt you. You ought to say, that's sending us to hell. And I'll tell you one thing, I wouldn't mind my whole

it. But let me remind you, even though he was saved, God Almighty had to pull him out of him. I mean, the angels of God had to take hold of him and literally deliver him. He had fallen so in love with it, they had to manhandle him to get him out. Lot was vexed. He wasn't doing one thing about it. But as the more vexed you are, it's because you're becoming more righteous and more pure and more godly. Now let me make your point. If you're getting more and more disturbed about sin, I'm not worried about you. Not at all. I mean, if it's getting to a place where you weep and cry over the things that are going on in America and around us and in our homes, man, I'm proud of you. I really mean it. Let me tell you who I'm worried about. I'm worried about those folks that take it an easy, greasy philosophy. Just go with the flow. Nothing bothers you. I mean, man, this is a day of sin. Now, I'm worried about you. And deeply worried. Let me ask you something, Dad. Does it bother you when men curse around you on the job? Or have you just gotten used to it? Man, that bothers me. I cringe when I hear God's name in vain used. How about you? To hear anyone say that still bothers me. Some dirty, filthy joke that's told. Ooh, an old wives' tale. That bothers me. But are you getting used to it? It's becoming a lifestyle. Then I'll worry about you just like God had to worry about Lot. And I'll tell you what I'm going to try to do. I'm going to keep trying to pull you out of the world just like God kept trying to pull Lot out of Sodom. You say, Brother Kelly, why do you bring messages like this? Preventive medicine. That's it. Preventive medicine. Vexation. Jesus was vexed. He went into the temple and saw the money changers, and he took a scourge in his hand and drove them out. Jeremiah was vexed so much that he cried openly, and the tears ran down his face. Nehemiah was so vexed when he came to Jerusalem that he wept and fasted for days. Paul was so vexed when he came to the city of Athens, Greece. The Bible says his soul, his heart, was stirred within him. Vexed. May God speak to our hearts. A ministry of vexation. I'm almost through. But one more point I want to make. Vexation. Keep this in mind. Vexation is very definitely a public fruit of salvation. Do you get that? It is very definitely a public personal fruit of salvation. Let me show you something that maybe you missed in this passage. Look at verse 9. The Lord knoweth how to deliver the godly out of temptation, and notice this though, and to reserve the unjust unto the day of judgment to be punished. Now, he's comparing Lot, the just man, to the unjust man. He's comparing Lot, the righteous man, to the unrighteous man. In other words, he's comparing a sinner to a saint. Now here's the point I want to make. In all of this, when he calls Lot just and righteous, in all of this, hear me now, the only proof that Peter had that Lot was saved was that he was vexed. It's the only proof he had. I want to make a strong point right here. Lot didn't have a Bible like you and me. Lot couldn't hold up the Word of God and say, hey, boy, I got all these promises. I know I'm saved. Romans 10:13, John 5:24. He couldn't do that. Peter couldn't hold up the Bible and say Lot was saved because of the promises of God, the written promises. No, he couldn't say that. Again, he had no believers to testify that he was saved. Abraham lived in Hebron. Mamre, that area. Now watch. He was miles away from Sodom. Abraham couldn't stand up and say, well, everybody, I know Lot's saved. Again, his own children couldn't tell anybody Lot was saved. They didn't believe it. Your children believe you're saved? When he went out into the city and began to preach, what did they do? Man, he had some daughters that died in the flame and some sons-in-laws that died in the flame. They laughed at him. Again,
He couldn't point to his changed life and say, boy, I

I'm saved. No, he was a blender. He just blended in. I want to make a strong point. The only proof that Peter had that Lot was saved, and I'm sure many of you have doubted Lot's salvation, but it says it here, he's just. He's a righteous man. I want to make a point. The only proof that Peter had was that he was vexed. I want to ask you a question. Are you vexed? Saved people ought to be vexed. Somebody say amen. Saved people ought to be vexed. We've got a number of ways we can know we're saved. We can know we're saved by the promises of God. And we can know we're saved by that day when we went forward in church or somewhere else and received Christ. We can know that. Our mothers and daddies remember when some of the boys and girls were saved. There are many ways we can know we're saved. But let me make a point. Let me make a strong point. If I were not vexed today, I would check my salvation. That does not mean you're going to be perfect. But I'll tell you one thing it does mean. If you've got the Holy Spirit living in you and the new nature of Jesus Christ, listen to me, and you've had an experience of grace, and there's no question about that, I don't believe a child of God can continually go on enjoying sin without guilt. He's going to feel some guilt. It's going to hurt him. The ministry of vexation. May God use it to speak to our hearts. I'll never forget, I was preaching one day in a school Bible club, and I noticed that there was a girl sitting on the front. Boy, she was so uncomfortable. And I just kept preaching, and I was preaching just a basic lesson to teens, keep them pure, keep them clean, just like any other preacher would do. But I was preaching, and that young lady came to me afterwards, and she said, "I've got to get saved." I said, "Who are you?" She said, "I'm the daughter of the pastor of such and such Baptist church here in town. I've got to get saved." I said, "Young lady, tell me." I said, "Haven't you had an experience with the Lord? Haven't you already been saved? Your dad and mom, good folks. They teach the word. He preaches the word. Preaches salvation by grace through faith." I said, "Aren't you?" She said, "I've never been saved, Brother Kelly." I said, "And I tried, really. I honestly tried to give her some assurance." She said, "Brother Kelly, I've never been saved." I said, "Why?" She said, "I have never in my life had a love for spiritual things. Never." She said, "From day one, I have loved everything unspiritual." And she said, "That doesn't make sense." And folks, you know what? It doesn't. It sure doesn't. Do you love spiritual things? Are you vexed over the unspiritual and the sinful? I'll tell you what, if sin still disturbs you, you know what you ought to be saying in your heart this morning? Hallelujah! If sin disturbs you, you ought to be saying, "Hallelujah, glory to God, I'm saved!" That's old-timey preaching, but there's never been a day when America needs it anymore than right now. You don't hear repentance in our pulpit anymore. You don't hear judgment in our pulpit anymore. And when's the last time you heard about Christians being vexed? Let's pray. Our heads are bowed and our eyes are closed. How many folk here this morning, down deep in your heart, if you had to give us reasons why you're saved, I wonder how many of you could stand and say, "Brother Kelly, I'm saved because of this, this, this, this." How many could honestly say, "Brother Kelly, I have the assurance of my salvation. If I died in the next 5 minutes, I know I would go to heaven. There's no doubt about that. I am a child of God. I'm saved." If you're here this morning and you know you're saved, you know you're a child of God, let's give a testimony. Would you raise that hand, please? Let's give our testimony for the Lord this morning. We know we're saved. Thank you. You may put them down. If you're here this morning and you could not raise that hand, and you'll let me pray for you, that's all I'm asking right now. I won't embarrass you. I won't hurt you in any way. But if you'll let me pray for you, that's all I'm asking. Hammond will say, "Pastor, pray for me. I am really not sure, or I know I'm not saved. Pray for me." Would you raise your hand? Let me see. All over the building, pray for me. Brother Kelly, I'm either unsaved or unsure.
anyone like that at all. I do not have the personal assurance of salvation. If I died right now, I do not know if I'd go to heaven. Anybody like that, boy, girl, teenager, man or woman, pray for me, Brother Kelly. Pray for me. Pray for me. Anyone at all through the congregation, let me see. Anyone like that? Now our heads are bowed and no one's looking. Let me ask another question. How many folk here today are really saved? You know the Lord. You know you're born again. But you're not disturbed about sin like you ought to be. You've begun to take it for granted as a trend or it's vogue. It's the end thing today. It's just a part of our culture. And you're not really shocked by it anymore. Our greatest protection against sin is to be shocked when it's in our lives. How many Christians would say, Brother Kelly, pray for me about this matter? Pray for me. I want to be disturbed about sin. I really do. For my family's sake, for my sake, for my home's sake, my church's sake, I want to be disturbed. And I'm not as disturbed about it as I used to be. And I really need your prayers. Now, nobody's looking. You won't be embarrassed. Will you raise your hand? Let me see. All over the building. Yes, sir. Yes, sir. Yes, ma'am. Yes. Yes. Don't raise your hand unless you mean it. God bless you, sir. God bless you. Please don't raise your... Yes, God bless you. Pray for me, Pastor. Oh, God bless you. God bless you, sir, up in the balcony. Don't raise your hand unless you mean it. I want to be vexed by sin, preacher. I want it to hurt me. I want to be grieved about it. My Lord died for that. And I want it to hurt. I want it to hurt. Anyone else? Pray for me, Pastor. God bless you, sir. God bless you. It's not easy to admit we're not as disturbed over as we used to be. God bless you. God bless you. God bless you. Pray for me, Pastor.

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0: 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Hey, Kim, we've been picking out a bunch of different...
1: With SR News, I'm Keith Peters in Washington. A plan by the Environmental Protection Agency could make it harder for the public to learn about and comment on proposed AI data centers that have sparked a backlash in communities across the country and become a key election issue.
2: The EPA proposal would eliminate a federal requirement that states notify the public and seek comment before issuing air pollution permits for data centers and other industrial sites. States could still invite public comment, but that would no longer be required as a condition to grant permits. Critics say that could thwart residents from learning about proposed data centers and weighing in before projects are approved and construction begins.
1: Correspondent Bernie Bennett. Wednesday saw a deadly multiple shooting in a Minneapolis apartment building.
3: Three people are dead, five wounded, after a resident of a Minneapolis apartment building says a fellow resident opened fire Wednesday afternoon. The man says he saw one of his neighbors holding a pistol, heard a woman scream, and he ran to safety as he heard eight gunshots. When officers arrived and went inside, one was shot in the leg, another twice in the abdomen. They're expected to make a full recovery. Dead are three people, including the shooter, Minneapolis Police Chief Bill Peterson.
4: I'm truly sickened by this level of violence.
3: The apartment resident who saw the shooter says the man was known for showing off his weapon and that he's been trying to avoid him. I'm Donna Water.
1: The gunman has now been identified as Carlton Johnson. The defense in the Lindsey Clancy trial told a judge on the sixth day of deliberations that one juror won't follow the judge's instructions on reasonable doubt. Her lawyer says he wants the juror kicked off the case. The judge, however, sent the jury back to continue deliberations. On Wall Street, the Dow by 624 points, the S&P advanced 81. This is SRN News.
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6: 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Freedom is more than inheritance. 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So, do we have the courage to defend and protect what is being challenged, the very principles that made America the greatest experiment in history?
1: Here's the Wall Street Business Report.
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8: 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That's the highest it's been in more than a year. Just a year ago, the rate averaged 6.5%. When mortgage rates rise, they can add hundreds of dollars a month in costs for homebuyers, reducing how much they can afford. That's helped keep the U.S. housing market in a slump. Mortgage rates have been mostly climbing as the war with Iran has fueled expectations of higher inflation, a key factor that influences mortgage rates. I'm Alex Vega.
7: A booming session on Wall Street. 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With a Wall Street Business Report, I'm Bob Agnew.
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9: Here with your forecast on WZYN, the old ship of Zion. A few isolated showers and storms across Valdosta earlier. An overnight low will drop down mid-70s. Widespread showers and storms returning Friday, low 90s. In Forsyth, quiet weather with a clear sky overnight will drop down low to mid-70s. Isolated showers and storms Friday, low to mid-90s. I'm meteorologist Sally Russell on WZYN and online at WZYN.org.